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1: DJ Snowboy, no live show this week on Monkey vs. Robot, so please enjoy this selected archived edition of the show.

Welcome again to another live edition of Monkey vs. Robot. We're down here in the studio this July 9th of the year 25, having survived our 666 show of last week. There will be only a minimal amount of devil worship tonight. We're going to do a short set of commemorating Ozzy Osbourne's last concert that he did over the weekend, and it attracted everyone from the heavy metal worlds, and Black Sabbath being an absolutely seminal band. We're not playing too much heavy metal on the show, but we're going to indulge for just a few songs, please. You know, it's Ozzy Osbourne. Come on. Firmly in the 20s and featuring in that first set, the genius of Vic Spiderback, starting off with Big Boy. And we had a Bunk Johnson, who was also in that millennium, although Vic Spiderback barely made it out of the 20s. He was the original rock. He belonged to the 28 Club. He made it past 27, but being an alcoholic and the bad stuff he was forced to drink in the Prohibition ended his life soon, burned incandescently bright for that brief period of time in the 20s. Started off with the Wolverines in 21, and he played through everybody. Ended up in the Paul Whiteman band, for God's sakes. People claim that's what drove him to drinking to his death, but I think he was pretty excited about it. Being on top of it, I'm sure the paycheck was good too, and hopefully the quality of liquor was better, but we don't know. Then we had a couple in there, Bunk Johnson, also a New Orleans based and a famous alcoholic. And then Johnny Dobbs, oh, the sound of that clarinet, another one of those people that kind of defined the whole jazz thing, and off we were. I think we had a little gut bucket there with Kid Ory finishing up that set, My Bucket's Got a Hole in It, and that was some slab music from 20s, and then Dixieland and that whole thing got revived in the mid 40s again, and then in the 50s, late 50s. So, you know, we're gonna start off. What else we got? I don't know. Got some nice global chill towards the end. I might need it. All right. And we're off. Another episode of Monkey vs. Robot. Go until 10 o'clock. Here's Slim and Slam with Windy City Hop.

stomp your feet right on the beat of Windy City Hop. Just hold your sweetie tight, now swing her to your right. Clap your hand right in this bank, for that's the Windy City Hop. When you dance and cross the floor, you must be remembered. Here's a dance you all should know. It's a solid fender. Throw your left foot out, everybody shout. Stomp your feet right on the beat of Windy City Hop.

I've been in the jazz mood in the first 39 minutes of the show. Oh, my favorite swing band, Jimmy Lunford. My rhythm is our business. And right before that, Naomi and her Handsome Devils with Take It Easy, Greasy. It's funny. It's a great band, the whole thing. Fats Waller, The Panic is on. From way back then, that would have probably been some 30s recordings. And we salted that show, that last set, with a lot of

The Panic is on from way back then. That would have probably been some 30s recordings. And we salted that show, that last set, with a lot of Slim and Slam, Looky there. And then Hoagie Carmichael in there with Hong Kong Blues. Another Slim and Slam junk session. And Julie Lee and her boyfriends with King Size Papa. There's plenty of innuendos in that one. Also, got a weakness for those songs. Slim Slam, Windy City Hop, and that's where we went. Where are we going? Jimmy Lunsford.

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Faz me fome. Well, I'm sitting over here on Pajman Farm. Well, I'm sitting over here on Pajman Farm.

0: looking at your life. Well, I'm gonna be here for the rest of my life, and all I did was shoot my wife. I'm sitting over here on Parchment Farm.
1: And it's the top of the hour, 1 hour down, two to go, on another live Wednesday evening edition, Monkey vs. Robot, with DJ Snowboy speaking. Finishing up that set with a couple from Mose Ellison. Parchment Farm, from his 1957 album called Local Color. And Seventh Son, from Mose Ellison Sings, a 1963 album. And, Louis Jordan and his Tiffany Five. They ruled the roost in the 40s. And sold a lot of records. Good for him. Salt Port, West Virginia, and At the Swinger Cat's Ball, from Let the Good Times Roll, anthology 1938 to 1953, really came to epitomize the genre called jump blues, which led into our good old rock and roll. Put the saxophone down, pick up a guitar. We're rolling. We're a rocking and a rolling. Hey, and I got to remind you, you're listening to Radio Harbor Country, transmitting from our two towers, one that is in Three Oaks, right up there on the water tower. That's 106.7 WRHCLP. 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Shall we continue?

there was something stirring, and it was called Bop in the 40s. Also, Lion Hamilton was an important part of that. Here's his signature song, Flying Home.

Yeah, we're playing three from the Kinks' Face to Face 1966 album. Sunny Afternoon, Holiday in Waikiki, and Dandy.

from their 1970 release, Working Man's Friend. Oh, man. That's my favorite album. Or Working Man's Dead. New Speedway Boogie, and before that, just that hints of some metal. Oh, I do believe it's time for our Ozzy Osbourne. Just a couple songs, okay? Just relax. Retired. Last rock show event this weekend in Birmingham. That would be England. Hey, but before you, let's get everything cleared away, okay? 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And like I am prone to say, all over the interweb at radioharborcountry.org. I also want to thank Friends of Monkey vs. Robot, keeping that repeat slot tomorrow afternoon, 2 to 5, going. Current Friends of Monkey vs. Robot, Alan Libby out there in the beautiful foothills of the Appalachians. Thanks to everybody that supports the radio station in all sorts of different ways. Oh, it's kind of frantic. Let's do this one. That's a little too cramp here. Okay, a little Ramsey Lewis. You know, usually Jimmy Smith's a pretty reliable source for bed music, but that was... Oh, it's the cat, of course. That's why it's out of hand. And finishing up that last set, as I said, Grateful Dead. Right before that, Things to Come, Deep Purple, with their huge radio hit, Hush. Blind Faith from the one and only Blind Faith album with Can't Find My Way Home. Oh, that was just a superb album, 1969. Everybody... The supergroup. Probably the best supergroup ever. Okay, let's just say that. Blind Faith. Okay. Well, I did. I just said it. Okay. Oh, yeah, Stevie Winwood, Rick Gretsch. Oh, gosh, where do I start? Oh, yeah, even Ginger Baker got into that band. Names, there's a whole bunch of them. Yeah. Oh, my God, it's starting to sound like Donna Cavanaugh's show. Oh, I didn't mean that. Strike that from the record. Okay. Don't you have something to do here? Oh, wait a minute. The bed music's just too groovy. I can't... we're going to just go straight ahead. Black Sabbath rules. This is To the Dark of Princeness. The Prince of Darkness. Ozzy Osbourne doing his last show. He's part of Black Sabbath. In his bat throne, and every metal band that ever existed was there, and we're gonna play a couple. And this is one of his classics.

The album was a 1970 release called Paranoid. It had War Pigs on it, Paranoid, and Iron Man. Three of the just... But hey, Joan Jett's going to lay it out right now.

put it in the book. Show number 667. We'll see you back here next week. Another live edition of Monkey vs. Robot Wednesday at 7 till 10. And thanks to Friends of Monkey vs. Robot for repeat slot Thursday afternoon, 2 to 5.

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0: 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I think we should spend time away from each other when you're driving. It's for the best.
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So you've been out with your friends again, huh? You know, it seems that that's the same thing you told me the last time I came home from work and you weren't home. But that's all right, Mama. Because you see, I know what you're doing. Yeah, I know. The thing is, I can understand exactly why you're doing it. Because you see, I think I've been good to you. But maybe one of these days you'll be able to understand exactly what I was trying to do for you. Right now, just before I leave, there's a little something I'd like to put on your mind. I'd like to say to you.

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I'm the host of Stories from Graceland Pond. Our program is on from 9 to 11 Eastern Time every Tuesday night. 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

0: All right, then, now, listen to me. Those who haven't played the game will tell you how to do it. Now, all you got to do, Lovis, when the whistle's blown, I want you to give one spin only on the ball.
1: Any prize, take what you like. World winner, world prize. 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Are you all ready?

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And what would happen if there were no grasses or plants to break that force? Mud would form. Mud fills the soil pores and does not let the water infiltrate. This means that there's no recharge of our groundwater or where we get our drinking water. Not only do we lose groundwater, but the soil is washed away and flooding can result. We need our natural lands in the Galeen River watershed for these free ecosystem services. From the banks of the Galeen River, this is Peg Corbett.

Welcome to the Glorious Galene and look at ecosystem services, the things we receive for free from the Galene River watershed. Bacteria, fungi, and invertebrates help make our soil fertile, as well as break down leaves and branches. Insects, bats, and birds pollinate our flowers and fruit trees. Grasses are particularly important to the Galene River's water quality. Grasses hold soil in place. Think for a moment about the force of a raindrop

You know, I got to tell you a story that's been told before, and that is that back in 1972, I was watching the film of Stevie, and he didn't tell it quite right. I remember I was playing in Richard Harding's club there, the Quiet Night, and after the show, Richard come up to me and said, "Look, somebody wants to play you a song." And I said, "Oh, no. 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There was a nice-looking young guy there. And I said, "What can I do for you?" He said, "Look, I just want to play you one song." I said, "I'll tell you what. You buy me a beer. 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And as long as it lasts, well, you can do anything you want." I sat down with the beer and he took out his guitar and he played me this song. Turned out to be one of the finer beers in my life.

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Nikki Gregoroff. Saul Young. The Eurythmics played at her prom. She's Saul Young.

Welcome to the Glorious Galene and look at ecosystem services, the things we receive for free from the Galene River watershed. Bacteria, fungi, and invertebrates help make our soil fertile, as well as break down leaves and branches. Insects, bats, and birds pollinate our flowers and fruit trees. Grasses are particularly important to the Galene River's water quality. Grasses hold soil in place. Think for a moment about the force of a raindrop and what would happen if there were no grasses or plants to break that force. Mud would form. Mud fills the soil pores and does not let the water infiltrate. This means that there's no recharge of our groundwater or where we get our drinking water. Not only do we lose groundwater, but the soil is washed away and flooding can result. We need our natural lands in the Galene River watershed for these free ecosystem services. From the banks of the Galene River, this is Peg Coring.

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0: Hey, everybody. Welcome back to Kavanaugh Tomasi Live. Oh, what a beautiful morning. I'm live in the studio. God, this chair is really low. Whenever I come into the studio, the people the night before, I guess they're taller than I am. But anyway, I'm sinking in this chair. How are you doing? Are you home, in your bed, on the couch, driving? What's going on out there? And hello to the Sunday replay, Sunday night from 7 to 8 p.m. Eastern Standard Time. 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Yeah, we're moving up here. And we route out corruption. And so Hoosier Inquirer, you could go to Facebook or any of the social media sites and you will read different articles about what's happening around our area. Boy, I have a lot to tell you today. Thank you for joining me, Donna Kavanaugh, here on Kavanaugh Tomasi Live. My engineer, Felix, will not be here. He told me he's taking a little vacation to somewhere in Mexico, so I'm on my own. So please excuse me if I have to fumble through some music that I want to present to you today. And by the way, Kavanaugh Tomasi Live sometimes has very unusual guests that just pop in and out. I never know who they're going to be. But we try to do the news and what's going on in the community with a little bit of a sense of humor, okay? Because it's just been kind of trickly out there. Do you know, as of Thursday morning, maybe in the Sunday night replay, you'll know a lot more. We are now bombing Iran, bomb, bomb, bomb, again, because they have been bombing us. Everybody keeps telling the president, just get it over with, okay? These people are not trustworthy. They'll never adhere to the peace treaty that we keep presenting over and over again, which they're still presenting as we speak during the bombing. But, you know, they're a dangerous country, and they're making the Middle East very unstable. They've driven a lot of their young men into our country. And I have to tell you, it's a different kind of world out there. So, but that's the serious part. This morning, or on the Sunday replay, hello Sunday, I want to talk about what we just experienced. Did you watch any of it? Were you a part of it? Were you just oblivious to it? Our just past couple of days, July 4th, 250 years of a country. Wow. A lot of people are angry at this country. A lot of people are happy with the country. But I'll tell you what, I saw a lot of happiness. And we were just filled with all sorts of events all over the country, all over the nation, and the world that was celebrating with us. And people were wearing red, white, and blue till the cows came home. Even the cows were wearing it. I just have to say, it was after a lot of really negative, in my opinion, just my opinion, these protests, which are paid for by the lefty left, come on now, you know that's true, the George Soros team, you had all sorts of crazy people out there saying crazy things, screaming F-bombs and obscenities and screaming in your face. It was so nice to see happy people having fun, even though the weather was extremely hot and there was a lot of flooding. Do you know there's a typhoon going on right now in China? 121 miles an hour. Flooding, big-time flooding in the United States as well. So please count your blessings. And I have been to the hurricane area, as well as the earthquake area south of us. That's as far as I'm going to say about that. And did you know we had an earthquake? Oh, yes! In the eastern part of Lake Michigan, close to Chicago, 2.3, I think it was, we had an earthquake back in 08-09, I think it was. Can I just tell you this real quick? Thank you for joining me here on Kavanaugh Tomasi Live. My little cat that's no longer with me, she's in heaven. I loved her very much. Miss Pumpkin. She was one in a million. And we were very close, she and I. We were like super buddies. And she would sleep next to me every night. And one night, I used to live in California, so I was pretty familiar with earthquakes. But I was dreaming about being in a boat in Lake Michigan rocking back and forth. Well, guess what? It was an earthquake. But she woke me up right before it happened as I was coming out of this dream. And it started with a little bit of a shake, and then it got to be, I think, around 3.5, which is fairly understandable. It made the foundation of my house shake. I woke up at 3 a.m. thanks to her. Donna, wake up, wake up! Those animals, they know. They can sense what's coming. And she was running back and forth along the top of the couch. And so I got on the phone, being in the media, and I started calling all of the media people around the Midwest, in Chicago, in Indianapolis, in South Bend, in Michigan City, in Northwest Indiana, and sending them information. Next thing I knew, 2 days later, Miss Pumpkin was on the front page of the La Porte Herald Argus and the Michigan City News Dispatch and the South Bend Tribune, and I think she even made the Chicago News as a hero cat, waking everybody up and warning them about the earthquake that was about to happen or was happening in their vicinity. And I remember here at Radio Harbor Country, we were over in our studio in Three Oaks at that time. We've since moved up here to Sawyer, Michigan. But one of my host friends came over when I was on the radio the next day and said, Donna, look, your cat's on the front page of the newspaper. Do you have animals that kind of warn you about things? And let me ask you here on Kavanaugh Tomasi Live, how did your pets do over the fireworks, which were, in my neighborhood, totally out of control? But how did they do? Your dogs, your cats? Do you have gerbils? How about the outside animals, the raccoons, the squirrels, whatever else you've got, the deer? The deer seem to be okay with it. Squirrels, the raccoons, they just kind of hover for a while. My cats were like, what the heck is going on out there? Are we being attacked by Iran? No, it's okay. Meow! Well, they were pretty much okay. They kind of found a spot in my house and they just hung out. When do we eat? Do you have that with your cats? I meet a lot of people in Walmart, in Michigan City, in the pet department, and we cat owners kind of get to know each other because we're always there. And what I hear from you out there is, Donna, just when you think they like one can of food, they say, no, I don't want it. Or they just don't eat it. And cat food has gotten so expensive. Not that long ago, it used to be 25, 50 cents a can. Now it's like almost $2. Oh, my goodness. And my cats look at it and say, no, I don't want it. What do you mean you don't want it? And what about your dogs? They eat a lot, right? Were they hiding under the couch? I had a Boston Terrier that I rescued from Macy's Pet Department. This is a true story. In New York City when I was going to graduate school in the 80s. Can I just tell you this real quick, and then I'll get off stories about me?
1: Yeah, you talk too much about yourself, Donna.
0: Who's that? Who is that? Somebody came in the studio? I don't see anyone. Oh, they're outside. Hi, fan. Oh, I just got the year number one sign. All right. Well, I'll just say this briefly. I had been jogging every day before class, and it was Chinese New Year, which is usually like in February, and they shoot off fireworks. And I was jogging from Greenwich Village in New York City, if you know New York, down to the World Trade Center area, which is no longer the World Trade as we know it, and then back. And it was a frosty morning. It had snowed and iced over. There was a little ice here and there, but not too bad in winter. And as I was going across a long crosswalk on Houston Avenue, if you've ever been there, you know what I'm talking about. And as I was running, all of a sudden the fireworks went off. It was like 11 o'clock in the morning, and I wasn't prepared for it. I kind of jumped up and slipped on the ice, and my knee went one way and my leg went the other. Ow! If you've ever been there, you know what I'm talking about. I tore all the ligaments in my right knee. So I called Hal Higdon. Do you know who he is? If you're over on the Indiana side, or if you're a marathon runner, you know who Hal Higdon is. He was actually in the Olympics as a younger man. Then he did play-by-play for a lot of sports teams in Chicago. He lives part-time on the Indiana side. He is famous as a world-class runner before running was in vogue. Anyway, I've known the family for a long time, but back in that time, he had written several books about running, and I called him because he lived not too far from where I lived back in the Midwest, where I grew up, and he said, don't do the surgery. Just let your knee heal normally, okay? Try not to put a lot of pressure on it. Put, you know, packs of ice and things on it when it's needed, but surgery will just make it worse. Well, I followed his advice, and you know, my knee healed up pretty good. But, end of the story, I went to Macy's to get a TV because I knew when I wasn't in class hobbling around on crutches, I would be in my studio apartment in Greenwich Village, bored, and I had nobody to talk to. So I thought, well, I'll just get a little TV for about $100. Back then, it was the 1980s. As I was on my way on the third floor of Macy's department store, which I believe is still there in New York, unless Mondani has something to do with it. They were very smart in Macy's. They made you go through the pet department on your way to the big electronics department. And as I was going by, I looked over, and I grew up with a Boston Terrier when I was young, who had since died. And I looked over, and there were a couple of cages, and there was a little Boston Terrier, puppy. I thought, wow, I got to go look at that. I went over to the cage. Has this ever happened to you? But in the cage, the Boston Terrier puppy was eating his feces. I went, oh, no, no, this is not good. Are they not feeding him? They're not taking care of him? He's so hungry, he's eating his feces? I hope to not gross you out here, but I was really appalled. So I went to the manager and I said, how much is that dog? Well, the dog was the same price as what I would have paid for a TV. So guess what I did? Yee-haw! Woof, woof. Put the dog in a carrier, got in a taxi. Oh, the dog was in style now, baby. And went back to my apartment and I said, okay, buddy. Then I brought him back here to Michigan. And we had a puppy naming contest in a restaurant. I talked about this last week. And we named him Beckett, kind of a theatrical dog, because I was in the film and television studying group at NYU. Beckett was a great dog. Okay, I loved him very much. Anyway, he had come from one of those really bad, I tracked it, where he came from, a really bad puppy mill over in Kansas, where they treat the dogs really bad. And I hope we're getting rid of all these puppy mills. And do you know those beagles? You heard about that, right? All the beagles that were finally saved. Well, a lot of them have been transported to other evil places. So there's still trouble out there with animals. So we have to be very vigilant and keep an eye on what's going on with our furry friends. Okay. Well, how did I get off on that tangent? I don't know, but I'm glad that you're with me here on Kavanaugh Tomasi Live, sponsored by our new sponsor, Hoosier Inquirer, soon to be Hoosier Mr. Gander, where we route out corruption in your community. We put it on the open border. We put it out there on social media so everybody can see what's going on, and we expose it. Well, when I was in New York, off and on, because that's where I was born, I live here now, but Irving Berlin had retired from doing Broadway and writing songs and performing all over the world. Do you know who he is? You probably heard a lot about him over the 4th of July. Did you have fun? Were you barbecuing? were you shooting off fireworks? Oh, my ears are still ringing. Thanks a lot. Or were you doing what I was doing, which was watching it all on YouTube, which was fascinating. Okay? Well, Irving Berlin had been retired when I was living in New York going to graduate school in the 80s. And he lived in the Upper East Side in an apartment. And people knew he was there, and they would sometimes congregate under his window. He was way up on like the fourth or eighth floor or something like that. But they would be calling to him, and he didn't like it, okay? He was in his 90s. Leave me alone. Well, one time he came out to have a walk with his caregiver, and I happened to be running past his apartment as I was jogging through Manhattan, which I did quite often, and there he was. He was very much a gentleman, okay? I stopped. I recognized him. I said, "Mr. Berlin, I hope you don't mind." And he put his hand up. And I said, "I'm a big fan of yours. I'm a theater film major. I admire you greatly." And he said, "Well, which song of mine do you like the best?" I think he was testing me. And I said, "Well, I'm going to tell you this one because I sang it in a melodrama in Vail, Colorado about 10 years ago. That's what I told him. So I'm going to play it for you now. And this is Irving Berlin's song. Now, he did a lot of songs. Of course, he did God Bless America, which you probably heard over and over again during these celebrations for the 4th of July. He did a lot of things. I Got the Sun in the Morning and the Moon at Night. Anything You Can Do, I Can Do Better. But this was my favorite, which is not very well known. I'm sorry, I'm live on the air. Okay, you can't call me when I'm live on the air. But I have to play this for you because we did a whole skit about veterans, and we did a whole show about our tribute to veterans. This was back during the Vietnam War when I did this show in Colorado. But this is Irving Berlin's song called "Oh, How I Hate to Get Up in the Morning," sung by a veteran with an American flag behind him. Ready?
2: So if you're looking for, okay.
0: Of course, we have to go through the commercials because my engineer isn't here. All right, here we go.
3: Sleeping Beauty, wake up! You gotta get up, you gotta get up, you gotta get up.

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1: And spend the rest of my life in bed.
2: All right, so I really love that. And I'm trying to focus on this show here with Kavanaugh Tomasi Live and all of you out there about some of our great musical composers. Now, I know you young people listen to all that music, all that rap song, all those dirty lyrics, all those hateful songs. I'm sure that's how my parents felt when I was listening to the Rolling Stones and the Beatles and God knows what else growing up, which are now classics, by the way. But Irving Berlin was the classic in his time. And the other day, as I was hiding in my head, the whole, and in my house, with my three cats, the whole time they were shooting off bombs that sound like we're being invaded by Iran, because I have a lot of second homeowners that live around me that come here for the summer to their second homes, and they can't shoot off these gigantic fireworks in Illinois because it's not legal. So they bring them over to the Indiana side and maybe Michigan. And, I mean, the house foundation shakes. It's so loud. And there's like 50 different neighbors shooting them all off at the same time. Oh, my goodness. Do I sound like I'm angry? Well, I'm just saying, how did it go for you? Did you have all that happening in your neighborhood, or you were just having fun, you were barbecuing, or you didn't care, or maybe you cared a lot? I hope you did. So, while I was flipping around on the channels on YouTube, which I watch a lot, I saw a movie called Red, White, and Sousa. Now, that is another composer. And by the way, Irving Berlin did write the song Putting on the Ritz, you might have known that, and also God Bless America, which is, you know, was played everywhere, all over our big celebration for 250 years. But then there's Sousa. Did you know anything about him? Well, he goes way back, but he wrote some incredible songs. And there is a movie that's all about him. And when you see this movie, which was probably produced in like 1939, 1940, I watched the whole 2 hours of it. It was fascinating how, in fact, Sousa became one of the most prominent musical directors, musical theater people, and musical composers in the United States. And his music still rings true. Sousa music. You have to wait for
3: Zelda
2: me here.
3: Music.
2: Okay. Now, see, it's coming up Zelda because that's the latest group. But no, and my engineer isn't here. How are you doing out there? Everything okay? Please drive slowly while meeting the speed limit, okay? Watch out for those darting animals darting across here and there because they are vulnerable and we don't want to hurt them, okay? So let's see if it'll come up now, Sousa music. I don't know, maybe. Well, he was an incredible performer, and I think he was a great composer. And, of course, I can't find him right now, but I just think he wrote so many undeniable classics that I wish my engineer was here, we could play them. So what I'm going to do is I'm just going to play the Sousa Brass Band in his honor by young people who are kind of trying to emulate him. And we're going to take a few minutes to do that. And then we'll go from there. I'll tell you some things that are happening in our community as we speak. Well, the Sousa phone was this great big phone. It looks like a brass, great big brass instrument, and he created that, and they're still using that in bands today. So this is a young group that appreciates Sousa. I found it.

Hear that? That's a big, gigantic sousaphone he created. Now, these are four young people on trumpet, all sorts of instruments. They appreciate him.

0: Okay, see, the young people have found Sousa, and he was creating a lot of American music for us. He was back in the 20s, the 30s, and if you look him up on Wikipedia, Sousa on Wikipedia, you probably would know a lot about him. Okay, let me tell you about him.
1: Wikipedia lists several people named Sousa, including filmmaker Joel Sousa, known for the movie Rust, actress Carla Sousa, and Dinesh D'Souza, a political commentator. Also, there's John Philip Sousa, a well-known American composer.
0: That's the one, John Philip Sousa. So let me tell you a little bit about him. Do you have a minute? We should honor these people that have done so much for us. On November 6, 1854, John Philip Sousa was an American composer and conductor of the late Romantic era, known primarily for U.S. military marches. Yeah! So if you heard a lot of those marches, coming from, if you were watching things in Washington, D.C. or around the country or maybe in your community, he composed them. He was known as the March King of the American establishment. And among Sousa's best-known marches are the Stars and Stripes Forever, which is the national march of the United States, Semper Fidelis, official march of the United States Marine Corps. I apologize if I didn't pronounce that right. The Liberty Bell, the Thunderer, and the Washington Post March. He was quite an interesting gentleman, and he really fought hard to get these marches out and about. He began his career playing violin and studying musical theory and composition. In 1868, his father enlisted him in the United States Marine Band, way back then, as an apprentice. He left the band in 1875, and over the next 5 years, he performed as a violinist. See how your career can go through all sorts of different things? Then he rejoined the Marine Band and served there for 12 years as director. In 1892, John Philip Sousa organized the Civilian Sousa Band. From 1880 until his death, he focused exclusively on conducting and writing music. He added the development of the sousaphone, a form of a marching tuba. Now, you might have seen that in the parades. It's gigantic. It's gigantic. And he created that. When he joined World War I, Sousa was awarded the Wartime Commission of Lieutenant to lead the Naval Reserve Band in Illinois. Hello, Illinois. Then he returned to conduct the Sousa Band until his death in 1932. In the 1920s, Sousa was promoted to the permanent rank of Lieutenant Commander in the Naval Reserve, okay? And he was really quite amazing. He had three children. He was married. And he lived in New Jersey for a while, in New York. And he's now buried at the Congressional Cemetery in Washington, D.C. And every year, including this year, coming up on November 6th, the Marine Band performs Semper Fidelis at Sousa's grave. Yes, they do. His house, Wild Bank, has been designated as a National Historic Landmark, although it remains a private home and is not open to the public. Now, one of John Sousa's great-grandsons, John Philip Sousa IV, works right now as a political activist for the Republican Party, okay? So there you have it. And, of course, there is the 1952 American biological film called Stars and Stripes Forever. I think that's the one I saw. It was made in 1952. Stars and Stripes Forever. If you go on YouTube, you can find it. And it's a fascinating story about what John Philip Sousa went through to do all these marches that we're still listening to and love in parades and everywhere for us. Okay? Now back to Irving Berlin. We have about 20 minutes left here on Kavanaugh Tomasi Live. I just wanted to kind of promote our beautiful composers, of all the music that you were listening to over the 4th of July that you may not have known much about where it came from. Irving Berlin, Wikipedia.
2: Irving Berlin.
0: Well, Irving Berlin was sung by many, many fairly famous people. If you're kind of my age, you might know who Bing Crosby is. He sang all the songs. Many famous people did. He had great songs, and he was quite an amazing man. I just want to say that God Bless America plays everywhere. No doubt about that. So we're going to go to one of his songs in a minute, but I just wanted to give you some information, if I can get there. Irving Berlin. Oh, he's quite a handsome guy. Irving Berlin was a Russian-born American songwriter. His music forms a large part of the Great American Songbook that you heard over the 4th of July. Berlin received numerous honors, including an Academy Award, a Grammy Award, and a Tony Award. Tony, Grammys, of course, are music. Academy Award is film, and Tony Award is theater. He also received the Presidential Medal of Freedom from Gerald Ford, President Ford, right here from Michigan, in 1977. Now, it's interesting about him because he had some tragedy in his life. But let's just talk about him for a minute more. He was born in 1989, at the age of 101 in New York City. His spouse was was Dorothy Getz. He married her in 1912. Now get this. He took her on a vacation to Cuba, and she contracted a terrible disease and died 3 months later after they got married in 1912. He went into such a depression, they said he couldn't get out of bed for like 3 months. Can you imagine that? Going on your honeymoon and your wife dies. Well, he did remarry in 1926 to Ellen McKay, and apparently he was very happy with her. They had four children, and that was a happier ending, okay? He did lots of ragtime Broadway shows and musicals, show tunes, and tunes for, in fact, film as well. His family left Russia to escape things against the Jewish village where he lived. He was Jewish. Boy, some things never change, right? He published his first song, Marie from Sunny Italy. Oh, I'd like to hear that. That was my mother's name. Welcome to Kavanaugh Tomasi Live, talking about Irving Berlin, the famous composer that you heard all of his songs over the 4th of July. Okay. He also, in the 1911s, did Alexander's Ragtime Band, famous song. He was the owner of the Music Box Theater on Broadway, which is still there. For much of his career, he could not read sheet music. Can you imagine that? And had such a limited piano player that he can only play in the key of F sharp. Oh, my goodness. What a man. He wrote hundreds of songs, many becoming major hits, which made him famous before he turned 30 years old. But during his 60-year career, Irving Berlin wrote an estimated, are you sitting down for this? 1,500 songs, including songs for 20 original Broadway shows, 15 original Hollywood films, and his songs were nominated 8 times for Academy Awards. Oh, my goodness. Boy, I could go on and on. He lived to the ripe old age of 101. And what an amazing man he was. Okay, so let's just listen to a few of his songs, shall we? So we're going to go back with my engineer who's not here. Okay, Irving Berlin songs. Let's see what we have here. Well, here he is on the Ed Sullivan Show back in the 1960s singing his own song, God Bless America. Can we hear
3: you
0: that?
3: You might not have heard about this
0: show. Okay. Of course, it's a commercial before we get to it, but here it is.
4: That I love.
0: This is him.
4: Stand beside her and guide.
0: This is Irving Berlin singing his own song. God Bless America. Light.

0: Now, can I give you the backstory of the song? I did theater in Colorado up in Pikes Peak when I was in my 20s. And the story that comes out of Colorado Springs, where that was, and that's where also the Air Force Academy is, they told us the story of Irving Berlin writing this song, God Bless America. He was sitting up on a mountaintop in Colorado Springs as a young man looking over the mountains into the beautiful America landscape below and beyond. And remember, his family had to flee from Russia and got to America and became citizens. And that's how he wrote this song, looking at our beautiful America. Okay, now, you heard that song a lot, I'm sure, when you were celebrating 250 years of our wonderful country. But he was sitting on a mountaintop looking over at the distance, all the beautiful sights. And, I mean, come on, that's how Irving Berlin wrote that song. Isn't that beautiful? And he's Jewish, and he was an immigrant who came over here fleeing Russia back in the 1900s, and he became a citizen the legal way, and then he became quite an American to be proud of, okay? So let's just see if we can do one more song here on Kavanaugh Tomasi Live. I'm just previewing some of the music you heard over our 250 years of celebrating over the 4th of July. You might not have known the backstory of these incredible composers, in which their music is still resonating all over our country as we speak, for very good reason. I just wanted to bring that up because, really, they deserve a lot of credit, okay? Now, here is, I believe this, who is this? This is Bing Crosby singing one of Irving Berlin's songs during a movie that he made. Let's see if we can play a little bit of this. Can we? Let's see.
1: You know, I've written special music for each holiday. This sort of gives me a chance to keep a little promise I made to myself. I said I was going to sing this song at the end tonight.

0: Now, you have to ask me, Donna, why are we playing a song about Christmas in July? Well, let me give you the backstory to the song that Bing Crosby is singing in a movie about the life of Irving Berlin. Irving Berlin was in Los Angeles as a young man trying to make his way into the motion picture business with his songs. He was sitting, this is a true story, in his apartment in Santa Monica, where I used to live. Have you been to California? Are you going back? Well, he was looking out on 100-degree weather, no snow, and he was thinking about his life back in New York. It was Christmas time, and he was thinking,
1: I'm dreaming of a white Christmas.
0: I remember the first time I moved to L.A. to pursue film business. Have you been there during that time? At Christmas time, it's all sunny and beautiful with palm trees. No snow. And I was doing this about you in Michigan and Indiana.

So Irving Berlin was sitting in his tiny apartment with his little piano, and he started composing this song. He missed Christmases back east, okay? That's how this song became White Christmas.

Wow. Okay, that's the backstory. And now, let me just ask you, have you ever been to a Broadway show, or maybe Broadway in Chicago, where they did tributes to the famous singer? You're probably too young to know who

just ask you, have you ever been to a Broadway show, or maybe Broadway in Chicago, where they did tributes to the famous singer? You're probably too young to know who she is, but I saw her on Broadway when I was a very young woman, and I just couldn't believe how amazing she was. She didn't need a microphone like they do now on Broadway shows to sing. Her lungs were so loud, you just couldn't believe that Ethel Merman could sing like she could. She would just blast these songs. Anyway, they did a tribute to the Follies, which was also a part of Irving Berlin's background. That was something they did in the 1920s on Broadway. They would bring all these beautiful girls, and they would sing songs and dance along the stage. And they recreated the Follies in the 1970s as a tribute to Irving Berlin, who was still alive. And they had Ethel Merman come on stage and sing this song that you might have heard growing up. Maybe you sung it yourself out there. Maybe you're in the business where there's no business like show business. Another Irving Berlin song sung by the unbelievable Ethel Merman. Hit it.

came out of and what the background was for some of them. I hope you enjoyed that. And I want to say, speaking of show business, we have two really prominent theaters. Well, several, actually. One up in St. Joe, Michigan. But I'm thinking right now about the theater I grew up in, the Dune Summer Theater in over in the Michiana, Michigan area. Maybe they're on the Indiana side. I can't remember which one. But right across the border, the Dune Summer Theater is a great theater that's been around at least since the 1920s. They put on very professional shows, and they also have a children's theater. And please go see a show there. You won't be sorry. It's a great theater, and you'll love it, okay? And also, there is the Canterbury Theater in Michigan City, Indiana. Now, let me give you a backstory about that real quick. We have a few minutes left here on Kavanaugh Tomasi Live. All right, so the Canterbury Theater in Michigan City, Indiana is on, it's a beloved institution in LaPorte County, and they provide quality entertainment programming for over 58 years. It was established in the 1970s, and I have to tell you, I am a proud person who was one of the first performers right out of high school at the Canterbury, even though I did all sorts of theater at the Dunes. But each summer they produce a season of comedy, music, drama, and thrills, okay? They have a 130-seat performance facility. It's right on Franklin Street and about 9th. There's plenty of parking around the area, and it's very affordable, okay? So you're going to enjoy it. Coming right up this week is a book, music, and lyrics play basically loosely on the classic play Cyrano de Bergerac. Oh, it's a musical comedy, and it's hip and hilarious. It's called Calvin Burger. That's what's playing now, July 8th through the 18th. Now, right down the street from the little theater, the Canterbury Theater, was a bigger Canterbury Theater that I performed in, which was an event center for the past probably 5 or 6 years that just put a for sale sign on it. Prior to the event center, prior to it being then the Canterbury Theater before that, and before that it was a church, a Christian church. It's been so many different things. I hope somebody out there with some money in their pocket buys it, okay, because and turns it back into a theater would be great. A lot of memories, a lot of great shows being performed and played for your pleasure, as a matter of fact, around our area, okay? St. Joe, Michigan has a great theater. Over in South Bend, there's a wonderful performance theater that brings in touring companies from all over the country. Then there's the Dune Summer Theater and the Canterbury Theater on 807 Franklin Street. Okay, some plugs for them. They deserve it. Canterbury Theater is a union theater, and they actually have been bringing in young theater students from all over the country that have to audition. It's very exclusive. So they get young people from all over the country that come to Michigan City to perform. That's what's great about them, okay? So I hope that you will go see some shows. And then we have, of course, right over in Michigan City again, we have the AMC Theater in Michigan City. And what I hope is still playing, let me look it up. Yeah. So Supergirl got a lot of bad reviews, okay? But I suggest you go see it just to decide for yourself. Because they said that another Disney movie that came out with the Seven Dwarfs, you know, and they gave that movie really bad reviews. And I went to see it. I was the only person in the big, gigantic theater in Michigan City, and I loved every minute of it. Hi-ho, hi-ho. It's off to work. I have to go. We're running out of time. All right, but I think what's interesting about the AMC, and I hope it's still playing, there is, oh, yeah, okay, it is. It's 2 hours and 5 minutes long, okay, just so you know, but go try to go see Young Washington. And Kelsey Grammer, you know, from that great show on TV, he is in this movie. It was written by a Christian film company,
And they put it out for the 250th year. It's the story about young President Washington. It's supposed to be really great. It's playing right now at the AMC in Michigan City. The times are 12:30, 1:45, 4:45, and 7:45 p.m., and that's all Central Standard Time. The first two times, 12:30 and 1:45 Central Time, you get 20% off your ticket and probably your popcorn. I'm running out of time. I'm very happy to be with you here on Kavanaugh Tomasi Live. Celebrated a wonderful 250 years this past week. I want to say have a really safe rest of July, August, and into the fall. I went into Myers yesterday in Michigan City, and they had all the Halloween stuff up. Oh, my goodness. So before you can snap your fingers, the kids will be back in school. So please, be careful when you're out swimming. Trust that Lake Michigan, it can turn on you, so you got to be careful. And we love you very much. We're happy to be here with you. I've been on almost 20 years here. It'll be 20 years next year. And here's another Irving Berlin song that you might recognize. Hit it. Okay. We love you out there. God bless you. Be safe. By the way, we have followed Sunday night in our Sunday replay by none other than On the River with Ted May. It's always fabulous. Okay? Thank you, everyone, for listening. God bless. We love you. Now, this song was really popularized in World War II.

right. So that's another famous Irving Berlin song. And I just wanted to kind of talk to you a little bit here on Kavanaugh Tomasi Live. Thank you for joining me here in the studio live Thursday morning, saying hello to the replay Sunday night from 7 to 8 p.m. Eastern. Hello, Sunday. 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Thank you for joining us. You can find us on all the social media places. I find them on Facebook. We route out corruption. That's what we do, and I'm happy to be a part of it. Okay, and speaking of going on with the show, I wanted to give you some background about all those patriotic songs you heard over the past week and beyond, and where they came from and who they

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Welcome to the Glorious Galeen and how to spot whether winter burn is from salt or drought. Conifers can easily be damaged by rock salt that road crews use to keep our roads safe. The salt causes one side of the tree to turn brown and the needles fall off. Winter burn is on the side of the tree closest to the road. Another type of winter burn is when the branches above the snow line are brownish or red. These branches, not protected by the snow, are more likely to dry out. After this damage, there is little that can be done to save the tree. You'll see the branches below the snow line are green and healthy. You can prevent winter burn by watering the evergreen trees well before frost to ensure that there is enough water for the tree to make it through the winter. Also, don't plant white pines near a road where salt damage can occur. From the banks of the Galeen River, this is Peg Coring Sishan.

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On this day in baseball history, July 9, 1948, at Cleveland Stadium, Satchel Paige makes his major league debut for the Cleveland Indians. Paige relieves Bob Lemon in the fifth inning, becoming the first black pitcher in the American League history. Paige pitches two innings and gives up two hits and no runs in Cleveland's 5-3 loss to St. Louis. After giving up a leadoff single, Paige got out of the fifth inning, retiring the next three batters, and Whitey Platt was his first strikeout. This Day in Baseball History is brought to you by the Biggest Little Baseball Museum, located on Three Oaks' magnificent quarter mile, and a proud supporter of Radio Harbor Country.

Corporal John Charles Edward Smith, killed in action. Private Jonathan Leslie, enlisted. Lance Corporal Nigel Smith.

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come around. Yeah, sometimes I ask myself, like, you know, what is it gonna take for me not to be afraid to be loved the way, like, I really want to be loved, but that I know how I really want to be loved, but I'm like scared to really, really feel that. 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

0: 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Think for a moment about the force of a raindrop and what would happen if there were no grasses or plants to break that force. Mud would form. 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From the banks of the Galene River, this is Peg Coring.
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Hola, ¿qué tal? Sean bienvenidos a Sonorama Vintage Latin Sounds. Happy 2021. We want to wish you the best of the best for this year, and just forget about 2020. So hopefully everything is fine with you and your family. But today we're gonna start with a couple records from December, and some stuff like they're coming up this January, but we're gonna check that later. Remember, Sonorama Vintage Latin Sounds are broadcasting from home here on Sonorama Studios, and we're sending the signal to Lumpen Radio. So I want to thank to everybody who are always helping us with the transmission there on Lumpen, and also we want to thank you, because thanks to you are supporting the radio station. So let's play some music. So we're going to play three tracks from this compilation called La Locura de Machuca. This is on the Analog Africa. This is a compilation of psychedelic music from this record label from Colombia, Machuca, which has one of the most important archives in music from Colombia. And definitely one of the records like everybody was waiting, talking about tropical music. We're going to play three tracks and hopefully you like this. Remember, you're listening to Sonorama Vintage Latin Sounds. My name is Charlie Garcia, and see you later.

And we're back here on Open Radio. So we just heard from this compilation, La Locura of Pachuca, three tracks. The first one was Samba Negra with the track Eberibijara. Second track was Miriam Bakengua with El Plátano. And third song was El Grupo Folclórico, Truco True. This is a compilation under Analog Africa, doing a reissue of those singles under Machuca Records from Colombia. Something about this record is that they took like 10 years to release this album. I think it was a beautiful work of Analog Africa. Coming up next, we're going to be listening another release from this past 2020. Señor Tino Contreras, after many years without recording, so finally we have this album called La Noche de los Dioses. And we're going to be listening to that track, and we'll be right back.

This is Punta Diamante, released on 2019, but it was one of the best records according with Global Afrobeat Movement of the 2020. And thanks to the pandemic, this release was playing all over the world. So for us, it's very important to have this Mexican Afrobeat band in the list with the big names like Antibalas, Mantu, Caparos Afrobeat, and other many Afrobeat projects. So this is Babuino from the album Afrodelia.

And welcome back to Sonorama Vintage Latin Sounds. Remember, Sonorama is every Tuesday from 8 to 10 p.m. just here on Amper Radio. And now we're going to present you another record from the 2020. One of our favorite bands, Meridian Brothers, with this album called Cumbia Siglo XXI. And it was recorded under Bongo Joe Records from Switzerland. And this new album is more like samples and beat making, but with the energy and the lyrics totally political and goes with the 2020 perfect. It's a perfect combination of the lyrics, music, and 2020. Let's listen this. This is Los Golpeadores de la Cumbia.

just get an old school song from Javier Pazos from Matamoros, Mexico. Veneno en el Alma. And before that, we have something from Peace and Rhythm Records with this release on 2020, Warsaw Afrobeat Orchestra, and the song Invitation. Coming up next, we're going to check some YouTube channels. So during this pandemic, different friends, collectors, they were using the time to upload some of the most obscure music from their collections, and two of them, Carlos René and Discodelic, Discos Viajantes, very interesting tracks and very interesting records on their library. If you have the chance to check YouTube, looking for Discodelic, Discos Viajantes and Carlos René, and we're going to play a couple tracks. So this is a really cool track from Los Psicosis, Sacúdete. This is just to start the 2021. This song is about have a limpia, to clean yourself, your spirit, and your chakras, and just because you need to do that.

You're listening to Sonorama Vintage Latin Sounds, and you're listening right now Spring High with La Fiebre, Guaguanco. Before that we have a classic, Lito Barrientos, Para Qué, and La Lupe with Vagabundos. We're going to say thank you, our time for this hour is over, but with Señor Eddie is coming up in the second hour with a really good selection of vintage music and some contemporary stuff. So remember, this is Sonorama Vintage Latin Sounds. We're broadcasting every Tuesday from 8 to 10 p.m. If you need more information about us, you can check sonoramachicago.com or you can follow us on social media at Sonorama Chicago. Once again, happy 2021. 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

Hey, hey, Chicago. Welcome to another edition of Sonorama Vintage Latin Sounds, coming to you in 2021. My name is Señor Eddie, transmitting to you from my studio in Pilsen, Chicago. Going to be with you for the next hour, bringing you a little recap, a little review of some of the best of 2020. Despite the wild ride that was last year, it was really a great year for so much new music. Lots of great reissues, compilations that still managed to make it forth. So we're just going to be covering, touching base on some of those songs and releases that struck a chord with me. One of those releases was a great compilation of 80s Eurogram music, released in collaboration between Little Butterfly Records and Vampy Soul, and titled America Invertida, which takes its name from a drawing by Joaquin Torres Garcia, Uruguayan artist, who essentially redrew the map of South America and essentially flips the map 360, putting its southernmost tip as the northernmost, and essentially kind of calls forth or proposes of kind of a flipping the script on where South America was looking for looking to the north for influences in style, culture, taste, and instead invites artists, thinkers, and essentially just people to kind of reconsider and look around them and really kind of explore the inherently rich culture that already existed in South America, proposing maybe perhaps making contemporary art that was influenced by the traditions of indigenous Americas. And I think really it kind of touches on a point right now in contemporary music where there is kind of this introspective ear to kind of re-examine, re-explore those native sounds and rhythms, and for it to become really a point of inspiration and creativity for so many artists working in music right now. And to me, in my opinion, it's really a great time to be in checking out these sounds. And given that, let's start things out in Santiago, Chile, with Enrique Rodriguez and the Negro Chihuahua Band. This is a song off their 2020 release, Fácil Liminal, with a tune called No Quiero Seguir Así. Remember, you're listening to Lumpen Radio, Sonorama Vintage Latin Sounds, every Tuesday night, 8 to 10 p.m. Stay tuned, there's a lot of my music coming up.

对吧？哎呀，一叮当当，叮当当，这个叮当当，这个叮当。

And we're back on Lumpin' Radio, 105.5 FM, Chicago. My name is Señor Eddie, here with you, bringing you some sounds from 2020. A little review, recap of some of the best stuff we heard. You're listening to Raúl Monsalve y Los Forajidos. This is Afro-Venezuelan sounds via the London scene, recently released on the Olindo Records record label. A tune called Palo de Agua. Before that, we heard Kiko DeNucci, a tune called Olo Day from his 2020 release Rastrillo on My Swoon Records. Before that, Sakpe, 80s fusion group from the Mayan Yucatan Peninsula of Mexico, a tune called Caribe, recently released on the Favorite Record label out of France. Also, we heard from Valeria Pena Estrada, 1983 release on Notes on a Journey, a little 7-inch EP from her. We also heard from Estela Magnon and Jaime Ruz with a tune called Garabatos, 80s Uruguayan folk fusion sounds from Little Butterfly and Vampiso. We also heard from Rada y Mateo, also from Uruguay, a tune called Botija de mi País. And we started things out tonight with Enrique Rodriguez and the Negro Chihuahua Band from Santiago, Chile, from their 2020 release on Soul Jazz Records, titled Fase Liminal. Hopefully you guys are enjoying the tunes. We have about 30 more minutes of music coming up after the break. Stay tuned. This is Lumpin' Radio, Sonorama Vintage Land Sounds. My name is Señor Eddie. 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

And we're back on Lumpin' Radio, 105.5 FM, Chicago. Senor Eddie here in studios in Pilsen. Wrapping things up for the second hour, you're listening to the sounds of Miño Cumbiero, collaboration between the Miño Crusaders from Tokyo and Bogota's Frente Cumbiero, 4-track EP released on Maizum Discos. This is a traditional Japanese tune. This is called Opequepe. Before that, we heard from Raúl Monsalve y Los Forajidos, a tune called Bocón. We also heard from Gilberto Rodríguez y Los Intocables, a tune called Ale Ale, a little 7-inch single released this year, recorded and produced by Eduardo Arenas of Chicano Batman fame. We also heard from a little reissue of Henry Nelson, a tune called El Diablo on Madmoa Records. A little 60s soul boogaloo right there. Before that, we heard Los Meridian Brothers, Puya del Empresario, a little release that was LP was released on Bongo Joe Records, and then the 7-inch was lovingly pressed up by Japanese label called Oka Rishi. Before that, we also heard from Mexican group Son Rompepera, little Marimba Mexicana revival. This one on Aya Records out of Argentina. And then we started tonight's set with a tune called Manuela La Bullerenguera by Gertrudes Bonilla y Jimmy Puche. This is off a compilation Guasa, Cununo y Marimba on Vampy Soul Records. So, lots of great stuff. Kind of didn't even get to a bunch of other great compilations, but maybe we'll leave that for later, for another time. Thank you so much for listening. Hope you guys have enjoyed today's session. Stay tuned. We're on Lumpin' Radio every week, Tuesday, 8 to 10 p.m. So catch us up on Instagram and Facebook, Sonorama Chicago. Hasta la próxima.

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2: 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What's our vector, Victor?
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2: That's clearance, over. Over.
3: Roger.
4: Huh? What?
5: If you wanna be a bird.
4: Asking that proverbial question, if you want to be a bird. We're going to get another episode of Monkey vs. Robot started right now.

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A little Earl Fuller and his famous jazz band from 1917. Going way back. We got the swerve. That's not a note. That's a swerve. All right, let's jump ahead 22 years to the mighty Jimmy Lunsford Orchestra. Swinging in seat.

0: Tommy, don't you think it's about time we kept our promise?
1: Oh, the promise about Jose Iturbe and the piano getting together again?
0: Right, you are. And just to make it legal, here's Jose Iturbe now.
2: Tommy, here's something I'd like to know. Confidentially, yes. Just what is your favorite kind of music?
1: Well, Jose, it's hard to say. But when all's said and done, you just can't beat the three B's. Bach, Beethoven, and...
2: Yes, and Brahms.
1: No, Boogie Woogie.
2: Well, I guess you're right, Tommy. Boogie Woogie is an important part of American music. It's a little primitive, but it certainly merits a place...
3: It's a part of everyone. Without Boogie Woogie...
1: Boogie Woogie is real all-time music.
3: Yeah.
1: It was first played by Pine Top Smith nearly 30 years ago.
3: Yeah.
1: Although Boogie Woogie may sound complicated, it's actually one of the simplest musical patterns.
2: That's right, Tommy. It's only four notes with variations.
0: Well, look, Tommy, how about knocking off a bar or two of Boogie Woogie to show a musical illiterate like me how it works?
1: On the other hand, how about you giving us a small sample, Jose? You know, there are several forms of boogie. Maybe yours is a little different from ours. First, there's a slow boogie.
2: Yes, like that.

0: once on.
1: Well, thanks a lot. Was that solid? You know, if you keep practicing, you can be almost as good as Pine Top Smith.
2: Really?
3: Oh, fine.
2: But anyway, how about you giving me a demonstration?
3: Yes, turnabout is fair play. So here's Tommy Dorsey and his world-famous conception of the themes Jose Iturbe has been demonstrating. The band now plays A Boogie, A Woogie.
4: A Boogie, A Woogie.

Welcome again to another episode of Monkey vs. Robot with DJ Snowboy. We do this thing live every Wednesday evening from 8 to 11 o'clock Eastern Time Zone, because that's where we live. And rebroadcasting this show Thursday afternoon from 2 to 5. And, I think everything's up and running tonight. I don't know. Got a phone here, 269-756-9742. So don't be afraid to use it. It's Wednesday evening. I'm live. Thursday afternoon, I'm doing something else. I might even be listening to the show as we speak. And hey, there's somebody checking in. But we're on break. Please call back in a few minutes. Anyway, you know, there's more professional ways of handling that, but that's all we're going to muster tonight. I really got nothing planned except for the fact that I went to my my record collection and randomly pulled out 13 records, the Baker's Dozen, and I swear I'm going to play something from each one of them tonight. And, you know, it's mostly good, and a couple just, you know, on that 13th one, knocking it out of the ballpark with the best of Chess Records Blues. Oh my God, I could do half a show on this one. And I got an Elvis Top Tens, a Stevie Wonder Fulfillness, the first finale. This is when you get home. And then it gets problematic with a little Andy Pratt. I don't know. You don't remember him? Anyway, we're going to try that out, too. So we're going to be playing the record player, the long player, you know, the one that you can actually see the thing go around. That's what we're going to do. And put something together on the laptop. Keep it light. You know, it's summer. It's cooling off tonight, though. It's feeling after that sweltery couple days. We're ready for it. And the beach is ready. DJ Snowboy Jr. coming into town for a three-week residency this year. So we'll be having him down in the studio. I think our beach-themed show will be in a couple weeks, but perhaps next week, the young DJ Snowboy Jr. could grace us with his presence. Let's get the next set started off with a little Robert Johnson and Milk Cow, Milk Calf Blues.

0: Oh, man, I forgot to say, this is going out to Claudzilla. Sister Rosetta Thorpe, and I want a tall, skinny papa.
1: To be all mine.
2: Yeah.
1: Treat me fine.
2: Uh-huh.
1: Walk the chalk line and stay on my mind. It's got to be all right. Learn to fight all night. Mama will do the rest, and I'll hop off that mess. He's got to

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From their 1970 release, American Beauty, this is Grateful Dead with Candyman.

0: giving it up for a little Sonny Boy Williamson. Your funeral is my trial.
1: Please come on to your daddy and explain yourself to me. Because I'm your man and wife trying to start a family. I'm begging you, baby.

0: Wait a minute. That's not what I want to do. Let's do this. No, let's go back. Let's go back and do this. There we go. That's the tune.
1: Born in East Virginia, North Carolina, I did go.
0: Let's stay.

going out with the Stanley Brothers with East Virginia Blues and the Grateful Dead from American Beauty. There's a whole lot of good stuff on that one with Candyman, the Delta Sisters, 81, mining that old-timey music with a song called South. And Rosetta Thorpe testifying to the fact, I want a tall, skinny papa. Although there did seem to be a lot of demands there. So, just thinking of Clydesdale, I guess. And Robert Johnson from 1936. Only 2 years he recorded music, 36 or 37 and 38, and he was gone. That one was Milk Calf Blues. Milk Cow Calf Blues. Yeah, I think we got it. That. Oh, and, you know, between there, because I've got 13 records, I pull out random order from my record collection. I pick one from each box, and then I went back and said I want the one right there. I had no idea what it was. But anyway, I got 13 records here, and I've got to play something from every one of them. No problem with that first one, The Best of Chess Blues. Oh, my God. Everybody's on here, and it is fabulous. Played two. Robert Nighthawk with Blue Angel Blues. Probably the closest direct lineage to Robert Johnson that we have. Hung out with him. His mama and Robert were tight for a while. And that second one was Sonny Boy Williamson, Your Funeral, My Trial. I guess things happen like that. That's the way it is. Hey, speaking of albums, I've got something from the original version of the most famous French melodies. This is honor of the Steel Day coming up, and our own Martha and Robert Swan out there doing the Edith Piaf French thing in a couple venues. We wish them well, and I'm going to throw together a little Frenchified set in honor of their 4th of July, Bastille Day, coming up soon, next week. And we'll get to listen to Paris Eternal, Le Trois de Croche, Edith Piaf and the Les Compagnons of Del Chano, for God's sakes. Yeah, we'll just...

Hey, let's finish up our Prince set with Johnny Depp's former partner and mother of his child. They broke up several years ago after a long relationship, I guess, being married. Now Johnny's hanging out with, you know, all the party animals in L.A. and Vanessa Perez in this next coming up. It's called Commando. And I went, I've got some of her stuff. Let's listen to that.

0: She can rock. That, well, I've got a whole album. It's called Bliss. I'm not sure what year it was recorded, but that's Vanessa Paredes with Commando. Johnny Depp's ex. Been split up for several years now, but the kids are okay. Everybody's supposedly being cool. But Johnny's hanging out with Marilyn Mason, so that Manson, so that can't be any good. Maybe Marilyn is a stabilizing influence on now that he's back in the bachelor lifestyle. And playing Tonto. Have not seen it yet. The reviews have not been kind, but it's worth. I think it's worth going seeing. I really do. I haven't seen it yet. I haven't put my money down yet. But I think it would probably be worth seeing, especially if you were a Depp head, which everybody but several people are. We're celebrating Bastille Day, whenever it is, coming up soon. It's next week. How's that sound? Next week. And next week, we might see a little bit of DJ Snowboy Jr. coming into town, enjoying our fine beaches for the next 3 weeks. And we'll see if we can get him in here. I know we'll be doing our special beach show 2 weeks from tonight. I'm working on my tan. I've got a nice base. You know, I'm getting ready. Vanessa and the Olds, right before Johnny's ex. Oh, that's unfair. That's unfair to her. Vanessa Paredes is her name. Okay. And then there's a whole bunch of other people that I can't pronounce their names. And we did play the second of our 13 albums. I'm falling behind here. Oh, we're gonna start this one. Boy, I am falling behind. I've got to get through this. How am I gonna find anything on this Andy Pratt album to play? That's mystifying me. But we'll deal with it. We'll deal with it. You know, it's just about time for a little bit of that gin and coconut water. Yeah.
1: Gin and coconut water.

0: 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Your neighborhood.
1: Which one?
0: You know that one?
1: No.
0: Well, he has Columbia first with the LP record, first with the guaranteed stereo fidelity records, and now Columbia is first again with Stereo One.
2: You know what? I'd call them number one in the wonderful world of sound.
0: Thank you very much, audience member. You're exactly
2: now,
0: right.
2: Now, can I have some popcorn?
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0: Sure.
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1: Well, I suppose you could talk with him. I think so. But go see him anyway and hear them all

I picked out Muswell Hillbillies from those records. That was fortuitous, to say the least. One of my favorite Kinks albums, Muswell Hillbillies from...

going out of this set in blazing glory with Bobby Lee Trammell and Haskell Adams. Yeah, you'll know it. Here it comes. Doing the Tutti Frutti. Now, what does this remind you of?

0: don't you know what you're doing here?
1: I told you.
2: Yeah, you tell them, Bobby Lee. You testify. Haskell Adams doing the scalp. Oh, this has got to be politically incorrect.

finishing up that set, a trifecta from the album Muswell Hillbillies 71 release. And we started off with Have a Cup of Tea. And then I do believe we played Skin and Bones. And then Acute Schizophrenic Paranoia Blues from Muswell Hillbillies. And I've got three records down. Oh, no, I got the Elvis. I played four. Okay. Where does, you know, I got a Zap album. I've got a Little Feet, Clawzilla, love that. And a Frank Zappa, Waka Jawaka. That'll be fun. B-52s, Love Shack, that'll be perfect. Joe Jackson from Look Sharp. Whoa, Aqua, Edgar Froese. Oh, my God, this is, what is this? And then an Elvis Costello record, Taking Liberties. Some good stuff on that, too. And then there's the Problematic, the Andy Pratt album, and this Voiced album. I don't know, what is this? Anyway, well, we've got another hour and a half to deal with all of that on, a little something we call Monkey versus Robot. I'm DJ Snowboy, live every Wednesday evening till 11 o'clock. And then the Golden Bear, Joe Lindsay, taking over Bear Hour at 11 o'clock. And for you Thursday afternoon listeners, stay tuned at 5 for Democracy Now. That other perspective in the news and broadcasting. I heard an Edward Snowden interview on that on their broadcast 2 days ago. Very interesting. And speaking of interest, we got an art exhibit going on through August, mid August. It's at the Eddington Gallery. Right downtown. It's a little causeway back, right, few houses down from Froelich's. Rick Tuttle's first one-man show in over 5 years, featuring Rick Tuttle, painter and carpenter. I know that guy. Dr. Drip, he's a little bit of a malcontent. R. Tut, assemblist, and Richard Tuttis, artiste. You got a four-in-one package here. The show is called Burning Books, and this Saturday night, Artist Reception, that's July 13th from 5 to 9 o'clock at the Eddington Gallery, downtown Three Oaks. Mr. Rick Tuttle, a very creative person on his own right, and should be an interesting show. Burning Books, Art Exhibit Meets Literature, from Inferno to Fahrenheit, 451. For a country boy, I just knew. And we were all over that place. Let's all over the place. Let's go back here. Going kind of wacky there at the very end. Yeah, we did. We freaked out with Haskell Adams. Thank God it was an instrumental. Do the Scalp from his release called, Wild Man, The Wild Man. And Bobby Lee Trammell. I gotta check that dude out. It's a little tutti frutti, or a tuli frulli. But we all know it as Surfing Bird. And we'll be hearing a few versions of Surfing Bird coming up in the next couple weeks as we plumb the mysteries of that song and all the covers. And kind of go beach. That's 2 weeks from now with DJ Snowboy Jr. Next week, I don't know what the heck's going on. In fact, I'm not even sure what's going on for the next 1 hour and 20 minutes as we continue. What else we got? We went Bo Diddley. The man is not afraid of using his name in song lyrics. Gotta hand it to him. He's flat out straight ahead on that one. Bob and Ray trying to sell Columbian record photograph players.
and gin and coconut from the Calypso Mama, getting that set started off. Oh, and then there was three from the Muswell Hillbillies off the turntable number two, or one. Turntable number two doesn't seem to be working all that well, but what do you expect? Well, you know what you got to expect is a lot of creativity coming out of this radio station. And what we expect from our public is show us a little green, show us a little love. Go to our website at RadioHarborCountry.org. We've got a brand new website. I'm even flashing up there somewhere. You don't know what I look like, but you all know what I look like. And trust me, you're not running to that website to see what I look like. That being said, this station needs $27,000 a year. I went to the general meeting, and that's what we need. We need to raise it through benefits. We got fun night coming up at St. Mary's. We'll talk about that in the next set. 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Family 30, business 50s. And if you'd like to underwrite a show, say for a month on Monkey versus Robot, $25, and I will mention you for that month in very loving terms. 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No, Sharon, that doesn't, well, it would mean that I would even play a Jimmy Buffett song if I had to, you know. 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Or what's that man singing about in the background? Is that Roy Orbison singing about that

0: from their 1986 release, Bouncing Off Satellites, and that's Summer of Love. Where am I going? What? This one.
1: There we go.

presupposes no fractions. You can't travel in space. You can't go out into space, you know, without, like, you know, with fractions. What are you going to land on, 1/4, 3/8? What are you going to do when you go from here to Venus or something?

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Apparently tangerine dream related, and this is called Aqua. It's one of the 13 albums I've got to play it. And Ladytron with Commodore Rock.

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1: Boy, ain't that the truth.

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Wild Flag off last year release with Romance. Oh yeah, I'd love that. Now here's another favorite from last year, Ariel's Haunted Graffiti with Farewell American Primitive.

Hey, if you're still listening, you're listening to Monkey vs. Robot with DJ Snowboy. And we are just making a big mess of things around here. Stereo Lab from the Automation. I've got that problematic Andy Pratt album up. You know what I'm going to do? I'm going to do just what All Over the Planet does, Dylan the Dude, and whatever that guy's name is. You know, I'm going to play the first song on the first side of the Andy Pratt album, okay? Well, that's what we're going to do. We're going to see how it works out. I don't know. But in the meantime, enjoy the Stereo Lab.

mere mortals. He had a voice that could make a Wolverine purr, and suits so fine they made Sinatra look like a hobo. In other words, Ron Burgundy.

Okay, okay. I've got my... I haven't even previewed this. This is from Sugar in the Night, Andy Pratt. Very almost new record, 1977. A bunch of cute guys. Kind of. All right. Okay, why not?

Okay, okay, I played it. Let's do something else, huh? This will pay off. I know it will. From Inner Visions, The Man of Wonder.

Hey, wait a minute. That's not. Here we go. Here we go. There we go. Oh, let's just calm down. That wasn't meant to be. I just stepped out. I know we heard this Billy Bragg a few weeks ago, but it's such a lovely song. I want to listen to the Dust Poets version of Way Over Yonder in a minor key.

We've got a little more time left. I do believe. And then we got to get on out of here. We got another step. But we've been listening to everything. And then nothing. I'm so mixed up on my playlist right now. But working our way through the records. 13. I got one more to go. Waka Jawaka, Frank Zappa. There's a couple long tracks. No problem. I'm on my way. I've done my concept, right? But anyway, I don't know what else. What else I can say? Well, what I can say is Monkey vs. Robot, DJ Snowboy, WRHC 106.7, listener-sponsored radio. And every once in a while, we got one of those benefits come up, and we do. August 2nd. What is that? August 2nd. Friday night. Coming to meet your favorite W106.7 FM host at St. Mary's Hall. That's on West Ashley, 28 West Ash Street, right by the church. And we're having a Radio Harvard Country Italian Night fundraiser. Two N's. The N instead of the D. But, you know, you get it. You get it. Community event made possible by Jim and Sue Larocco, hosts of Miscellaneous, and, of course, our own Stan Sable of Musical Memories, featuring Jim's homemade Estelson's Italian sausage, baked Z, salad, soft drinks, and dessert. Tickets, $10. Come on. You can. He's giving it all to the station. And, you know, we need you to show up here, right? Might even be music. I don't know. Kids 6 to 12, two per ticket. And 500, come on in. Just bring them in. We're not going to count them. Tickets in advance. Call 269-429-9609. 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And eat. Feed your face. Stuff it. Who doesn't like a nice homemade Italian sausage? Right? Am I right on this? Yes, I am. I believe so. Oh, hey, wait a minute. Oh, okay. Well, you know what? I'm going to start. I'm going to start with Waka Jawaka. And then, this might be a... Oh, yeah. That's my favorite. Waka Jawaka, Frank Zappa, and his mighty orchestra that he's put together. Lots of horns.

0: Over? Did you say over?
1: Nothing. Oh, I think it's about time.
0: Was it over when the Germans bombed Pearl Harbor? Hell no!
2: German? Forget it, he's rolling.
0: And it ain't over now. Because when the going gets tough...
1: I think we got to get out of here. The tough get going. Let's go. We're out. Out of time.
0: The tough get going.
1: You got to go.
0: Who's with me?
1: Yeah. Okay.
0: Let's go.
1: Okay. Little Feat playing. Got our last record out of the way. It was a brilliant tactic, and I think it worked out. Hot mic all night. Just bye, bye, bye. So, anyway. You know it. Monkey versus Robot. 3 hours we go live every Wednesday evening. Rebroadcasting this show tomorrow afternoon from 2 to 5. You're hanging on there. Democracy Now coming up at 5 o'clock. And I can't find the Golden Bears file up here. I can't really find it up here. The Golden Bears, the Bear Hour, coming up at 11, if there was a file in it. See you next week. 2 weeks from now, with DJ Snowboy Jr., the Life on the Beach special. Rick Tuttle's gallery opening this weekend at the Edgington Gallery, right down there on Main Street in Three Oaks. Reception is Saturday night from 5 to 9. Come in. Yeah, poke him with a stick. Our own versatile Mr. Tuttle. The first one-man show in over 5 years. Burning Books, art exhibit meets literature. From the Inferno to Fahrenheit 451. There, I said it. I think that's it. Oh, my God. It's over 3 minutes. We'll see you next week.
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1: They hit a couple of ships, and so we hit them much harder. When they hit, we hit 10 times harder. Anything that happens is going to be over very quickly, and we'll only make it safer, including for oil.
0: The U.S. and Iran have returned to open conflict, trading airstrikes for a second day. We'll talk to Iranian-American analyst Trita Parsi with the Quincy Institute. Then to Houston, where family and community are reeling after ICE agents shoot and kill Lorenzo Salgado Araujo, a 52-year-old father of three U.S. citizens.
2: I am Ronaldo Salgado, the oldest son of Lorenzo Salgado Araujo. I want to tell you about my dad. He was a hard-working family man who never wanted his name to be known by anyone outside of his family. He wanted nothing else in life but to provide for his wife and see his sons become great people.
0: We'll hear from his son, Ronaldo, and go to Houston for the latest. Then to the case of Geraldo Lunas Campos, a Cuban immigrant whose death in ICE custody was ruled a homicide. We'll look at a ProPublica Texas Tribune investigation called He Didn't Need to Die, how an immigration detention center repeatedly failed to address a mental health crisis. Finally, to Albania, thousands have filled the streets to protest a luxury resort development deal with Jared Kushner and Ivanka Trump.
3: It's been too long with this kind of political culture, where the prime minister and the political parties of this country think they can do anything. There are no barriers to what they think is acceptable in politics.
0: It's called the Flamingo Revolution. Could it take the Albanian government down? All that and more coming up. Welcome to Democracy Now!, democracynow.org, The War and Peace Report. I'm Amy Goodman. The United States bombed Iran for a second consecutive night after President Trump declared the ceasefire over. Blasts were reported near the Bushehr nuclear power plant and in multiple cities across Iran, with the U.S. saying it struck 90 targets, including near the Strait of Hormuz. According to the Iranian Health Ministry, at least 14 people have been killed since the U.S. resumed bombing. Meanwhile, Iran says it's retaliated by attacking U.S. bases and strategic centers in Bahrain, Kuwait, and Qatar. And Jordan's military said it intercepted 8 missiles in its airspace. Iran's chief negotiator, Mohammad Bagher Ghalibaf, says the United States, quote, still hasn't learned that bullying and breaking promises are no longer cost-free, unquote. On Wednesday, President Trump spoke at the NATO summit in Turkey and threatened to strike Iran's civilian infrastructure, saying, quote, they really deserve it.
4: Their electric manufacturing facilities, right? Their electric plants where they make their electricity and their, we'll take them out. I don't want to do that, but if we have to, we'll take them out. They have desalinization plants. We'll take them out if we have to. I hate to do that. That's probably the one I would like not to do, least. We attacked Kog Island last night. We knocked out a piece. I said, don't touch the oil.
0: President Trump was speaking alongside Ukrainian President Volodymyr Zelensky during the same news conference. Trump mistakenly confused Iran and Japan.
4: I told the story yesterday. We had 111 missile shot by the Islamic Republic of Japan.
0: We'll have more on Iran after headlines with Quincy Institute Vice President Trita Parsi. The body of Iran's Supreme Leader Ayatollah Ali Khamenei is being laid to rest today at a shrine in the city of Mashhad. It's the culmination of a multi-day funeral procession that's drawn millions of mourners, including foreign dignitaries and at least 8 heads of state. On Wednesday, massive crowds joined funeral processions in Iraq's holy cities of Najaf and Karbala for Khamenei, who was killed in a U.S.-Israeli airstrike on February 28th, along with his daughter, son-in-law, daughter-in-law, and 14-month-old granddaughter. Israel's continuing its attacks on southern Lebanon with reports of heavy bombings in the town of Tebbi. On Wednesday, Lebanon's national news agency reported two men were killed in an Israeli drone strike in Nabatea, Israel's latest violation of its ceasefire deal with Lebanon. This follows an Israeli strike on Monday that killed four people, including public school principal Esperanza Gandor and her mother. Gandor had returned to Nabatea to check on repairs at her war-damaged home following months of displacement when Israel bombed her vehicle. In Gaza, health officials report at least nine Palestinians have been killed by Israeli airstrikes and gunfire over the last 24 hours. Among the victims, Ahmad Nasser Salim, a driver who was delivering food for the U.S.-based nonprofit World Central Kitchen. In Khan Yunis, an Israeli missile hit a tent for displaced people in the Almawasi area, killing at least four people, including a 10-year-old child. One survivor said he was asleep when the strikes hit.
5: We were staying in the tents on the understanding that this area was safe and people live in tents. By God, I was asleep when suddenly a missile struck. We came here and found the impact. There were martyrs and wounded. People were carrying them to ambulances and they loaded them onto carts and took them all to the hospitals. A friend of mine, whose tent was next to mine, was injured and his mother was injured too.
0: Meanwhile, human rights groups say a photo apparently taken by an Israeli soldier and shared on social media corroborates widespread reports of torture. The image shows a man stripped to his underwear, blindfolded and bound face down to a pole with his arms tied painfully behind his back. The soldier captioned the photo, "Good morning," in Hebrew, and later deleted the post. On Wednesday, Amnesty International appealed to U.S. Secretary of State Marco Rubio, asking him to secure the immediate and unconditional release of Dr. Hussam Abu Safia, the prominent Palestinian pediatrician director of Gaza's Kamel Adwan Hospital, has been held by Israel without charge since his abduction by Israeli troops 18 months ago. Amnesty says Abu Safia faces an imminent threat to his life due to torture and medical neglect by his Israeli captors. It's calling on the State Department to bring the U.S. into compliance with the Leahy Law, which prohibits U.S. financial or military aid to foreign security forces that commit gross human rights abuses. To see our coverage of Dr. Abu Safia, go to democracynow.org. Russian missiles and drones rain down on Ukraine's biggest cities overnight. Officials in Kyiv report three people were killed and several others injured among civilian sites. Hit was a 25-story residential high-rise. Elsewhere, Russian strikes killed four people in Odessa and three others in Kharkiv. Dozens were injured by the bombings. Elsewhere, Ukraine's military said its drones attacked three more Russian oil refineries, along with pipeline pumping stations and Russian tankers operating in the Black Sea. Ukraine's attacks on Russian energy sites have triggered acute fuel shortages. On Wednesday, the Kremlin announced a ban on diesel exports to support the domestic fuel market. Meanwhile, Ukrainian President Volodymyr Zelensky held a series of high-level meetings at the NATO summit in Ankara on Wednesday, including with President Trump, who said the U.S. plans to license Patriot missile technology to Ukraine. Trump also said the U.S. would support Ukraine's efforts to strike deeper inside Russian territory. Russia's foreign ministry denounced the decisions made at the NATO summit, saying they could lead to a catastrophe. At one point, President Trump called Zelensky President Putin. In Maine, Democratic Senate nominee Graham Plattner has suspended his campaign following a report he raped a former girlfriend in 2021. In recent days, most of Plattner's most high-profile supporters withdrew their endorsements, including Senators Bernie Sanders and Elizabeth Warren, as well as Congressmember Ro Khanna. Democrats had been hoping the populist Marine veteran and oysterman would unseat Republican Senator Susan Collins in November. In a video message posted Wednesday night, Plattner denied the rape allegation, said it was part of an effort to crush his campaign.
6: We live in a political system that is not built for normal people. It is a system that is built structurally to make sure that movements like ours cannot flourish. That if they begin to succeed, they can be crushed.
0: The main Democratic Party says it's planning a nominating convention of hundreds to choose a new Senate nominee. The party has until July 27th to name a candidate. Possible senatorial contenders include Maine Governor Janet Mills, Maine Secretary of State Shana Bellows, and Dr. Nirav Shah, a public health official who led Maine's response to COVID, as well as progressive Troy Jackson, a lifetime logger and former president of Maine State Senate. In other Senate news, questions continue to swirl about Kentucky Senator Mitch McConnell's health. He's been hospitalized since June 14th. McConnell heads the Senate Defense Appropriations Subcommittee and is the former Senate Majority Leader. McConnell is set to retire after his term ends in January. On Wednesday, Kentucky's Democratic Governor, Andy Beshear, sent a letter to Senator McConnell demanding he provide a health update. Meanwhile, McConnell's wife, Elaine Chao, the former U.S. Labor and Transportation Secretary, has returned home from a trip to China. She had faced criticism for remaining in China after McConnell was hospitalized. In a statement, she wrote, quote, "The senator's health did not warrant an immediate return to the U.S., she said. A federal judge has ruled that E. Jean Carroll can collect $5.8 million from President Donald Trump. The money has been held in escrow since a jury found Trump sexually abused and defamed her. The judge's ruling comes a week after the U.S. Supreme Court declined to hear Trump's appeal of the verdict. E. Jean Carroll had sued Trump for sexually assaulting her in a department store dressing room in the 1990s. The family of Lorenzo Salgado Araujo is demanding an independent investigation into his death. The Mexican father was fatally shot in Houston, Texas, on Tuesday by an ICE agent who was driving an unmarked vehicle. Lorenzo Salgado Araujo had lived in the United States for decades and was driving a construction crew to a job site. His son Ronaldo spoke Wednesday.
7: He did not deserve to die. He did not deserve to be reduced to a headline of Mexican man shot and killed by ICE. He deserved to live a quiet life as Lorenzo Salgado Araujo, a husband, a father, and a job creator for dozens of men who also wanted the American dream.
8: That's right.
7: I would be doing his memory a disservice if I didn't recognize the other three men who were with him, one of which was my uncle. All three men were rounded up. I have not heard from them.
0: We'll go to Texas for more on the story later in the broadcast. In Tennessee, a DEA agent shot and killed a man at a Memphis motel Wednesday as members of a federal task force attempted to serve him an arrest warrant. The U.S. Marshals Service alleges the suspect had pointed a gun at agents. The victim has not been identified. It's the fourth deadly shooting by agents with the Trump administration's so-called Memphis Safe Task Force, which includes members of the Tennessee National Guard and officers from more than a dozen federal agencies. On Monday, two National Guard soldiers fatally shot 20-year-old Tyron Johnson as he was being pursued by Memphis police. His family's demanding video evidence corroborating the police claims that Johnson first attempted to fire a gun at the soldiers. Just weeks earlier, a Homeland Security special agent shot 25-year-old Jonah Neal in his Memphis home. Neal's family had called 911 to report he had a gun and was threatening to harm himself. He was pronounced dead at the scene. And on May 13th, the DEA agent fatally shot 41-year-old Darren Pegram as he worked his shift at a Memphis Burger King. Authorities say the officer opened fire after Pegram reached into his waistband for a gun. His family says he was unarmed and shot in the back. And a former Wisconsin County judge has been spared prison time after she was convicted in federal court of obstructing federal agents from arresting an undocumented immigrant. Hannah Dugan was accused of helping the immigrant leave her courtroom in April 2025 to avoid arrest by agents waiting in the hallway. Instead of serving prison time, former Judge Dugan was fined $5,000. And those are some of the headlines. This is Democracy Now!, democracynow.org, The War and Peace Report. I'm Amy Goodman. The United States bombed Iran for a second consecutive night after President Trump declared the ceasefire over. Blasts were reported in multiple cities, with the U.S. saying it had struck 90 targets across Iran, including sites along the Strait of Hormuz. Blasts were also reported near the Bushehr nuclear power plant. According to the Iranian Health Ministry, at least 14 people have been killed since the U.S. resumed its attacks. Another 78 people were wounded. Meanwhile, Iran says it's retaliated by attacking U.S. bases and strategic centers in Bahrain, Kuwait, and Qatar. In addition, Jordan's military said it intercepted 8 missiles in its airspace. Iran's chief negotiator, Mohammad Bagher Ghalibaf, says the United States, quote, still hasn't learned that bullying and breaking promises are no longer cost-free, unquote. On Wednesday, President Trump spoke at the NATO summit in Turkey and threatened to strike Iran's civilian infrastructure, saying, quote, they really deserve it, unquote. On the flight back to the United States, Trump spoke more about the U.S. attacks.
8: We just hit them very hard, and I'd say we hit them 20 to 1. Every time they hit us, we're going to hit them 20. And we did it last night. They did a little something today, but it was really retribution for last night. They hit actually 3 boats, not 2. And when they hit, we hit back much harder. We have many ways we can win, but we've already won militarily. They have very little. They have very little left, and they want to make a deal so badly. They called a little while ago. They want to make a deal so badly. I just don't know if they're worthy of making a deal. I don't know that they're going to honor the deal. That's the problem.
0: Meanwhile, during a press conference on Wednesday at the NATO summit, Trump mistakenly confused Iran and Japan.
4: I told this story yesterday. We had 111 missiles shot by the Islamic Republic of Japan.
0: President Trump was sitting next to the Ukrainian president, Volodymyr Zelensky, as he confused Iran and Japan and then referred to Zelensky as President Putin. We're joined now by Trita Parsi, Executive Vice President of the Quincy Institute for Responsible Statecraft. His latest piece on Substack headlined, How the U.S.-Iran Fight in the Strait of Hormuz Can Be Resolved Before It Blows Up the MOU. That's the memo of understanding. Trita, talk about what's happened and President Trump saying the ceasefire is over. What does this mean?
9: Well, this is obviously a disastrous development and a huge risk to the survival of the MOU and the entire diplomatic track that could put an end to this war and also give birth to a completely different relationship between the United States and Iran if it was successful. I'm not entirely sure as to whether this is completely over or not, because at the end of the day, both countries are in dire need of an end to this war. We have seen an exchange of fire before, after which they did return to talks. But this time, obviously, it is worse because the United States is now escalating beyond just striking southern Iran, has also started striking civilian targets in other parts of Iran. And there's a significant risk, of course, that there will be massive further Iranian retaliation against this. What is really frustrating with all of this is that prior to all of this, after the first round of exchange of fire, the two sides were converging towards an understanding on how to handle the strait. The Iranians did not want to see any ships travel through any corridor of the strait without coordinating with them. That's their interpretation of the MOU. The U.S. has a different interpretation. But they were converging towards an understanding in which essentially, all ships would have to notify both the Iranians as well as one party in the GCC. And if that were to happen, both sides would essentially walk away and the strait would be open without any problems. But before they managed to get to that agreement, the Iranian funeral of the former supreme leader took place and talks were suspended. In the meantime, additional ships with their transporters off traveled through the southern corridor without coordinating with the Iranians. The Iranians gave them several warnings, eventually shot at them, and that's what then precipitated this exchange of fire that we see right now, in which the U.S. first struck Iran two nights ago and then again last night. But this has now gone to such a high level that it is much worse than the previous exchange and may very well be the end of the MOU altogether.
0: The front page of the New York Times says U.S. bombs Iran again as truce breaks down, Trump mulls blockade. Talk about exactly what that would mean. And that clip we just played of him saying he's going after the civilian infrastructure. We don't know how many people have died in Iran, but there are a number in these latest attacks. And then, of course, you have Bahrain, Kuwait, perhaps Jordan is saying that they intercepted Iranian missiles.
9: Yes, we have seen a pattern in which the Iranians do strike back at American bases in the region. I believe that last night they also struck at the base outside of Doha in Qatar. Creeping process back to the U.S. were to reimpose the blockade of the Persian Gulf, then we will see the Iranians probably not only closing the straits, but also pushing the Houthis to close the Red Sea as well. And that would not only be a return to war, but that would be a worse situation than what we saw before. Moreover, if Trump follows through on his threats of targeting energy infrastructure in Iran, that's when the Iranians are likely to start striking, not just at bases in the GCC countries, but at their energy infrastructure as well. And that would, again, make the situation worse than what it was during the war itself.
0: Now, apparently, Special Envoy Steve Witkoff, Jared Kushner, Trump's son-in-law, who's being massively protested in Albania for his and Ivanka Trump's development project with the Albanian government on an island there, are in Geneva, although the high-stakes talks there apparently are for Russia's invasion of Ukraine.
9: Yes.
0: That's old information. But let me go to a clip of President Trump describing to reporters the kind of airstrikes and damage he's considering in Iran, what I was talking about earlier.
8: Look, we're not attacking at the highest level. The highest level of the bridges, they're which we can knock down. I would say in one day we knocked down every single bridge in Iran. There's not a thing they can do about it. Their electric manufacturing facilities, right? Their electric plants where they make their electricity in there. We'll take them out. I don't want to do that, but if we have to, we'll take them out. They have desalinization plants. We'll take them out if we have to. I hate to do that. That's probably the one I would like not to do, please. We attacked Kog Island last night. We knocked out a piece. I said, don't touch the oil, because maybe we'll take over Kog Island. We may take over Kog Island. There's not a thing they can do about it.
0: So, Trita Parsi, President Trump also referred to the people that are negotiating as scum. He was asked by reporters why he is saying that now, given he didn't say that before, and he boasted about taking out the first level of Iranian negotiators and the second level of Iranian negotiators, and now he's on the third level, I think he said.
9: First of all, I think it's important to recognize that a lot of these different things that Trump is threatening are war crimes. Taking out the civilian infrastructure, desalination plants, etc. All of this would constitute war crimes. And of course, we already have seen plenty of war crimes in this war already. Again, if the United States were to go in that direction, it's important to note Trump made similar threats during the war and stopped short of doing it and executing it. And the key reason for that is, if the United States were to do this, the Iranians likely will retaliate against similar targets in the GCC countries. And if you go after the energy infrastructure in the GCC countries, then we're not just talking about an oil crisis as a result of a bottleneck in the Persian Gulf and in the Strait, but a production problem, which would take much longer to recover from and most likely would throw the entire global economy into a recession. And this is the key reason as to why he didn't do it last time, probably the reason why he won't do it this time either. But the threats themselves, nevertheless, are further undermining the atmosphere that is necessary to be able to make diplomacy work and ultimately lead to a deal. Now, the Iranian attacks against the ship from the U.S. perspective is also actions that are undermining that atmosphere. But this is escalating at a speed at this point, in which is very different from the last escalation, but also one that makes it much more difficult to find an exit ramp from.
0: I also wanted to ask you about a CNN expose, more about the Manab Girls School, where over 175 people were killed, overwhelmingly little girls going to school. CNN reporting that military officials knew within days that, quote, senior U.S. military commanders bypassed warnings and critical databases, that intelligence about potential targets in Iran was severely out of date, and approved some strikes anyway, including the strike on the school. Unnamed sources also cited to CNN that Defense Secretary Pete Hegseth's previous decision to cut the civilian harm mitigation and response staff at the Pentagon by over 90%, only one full-time staffer was left to work with development strike teams. Can you talk about the ongoing significance of this? Because we're talking about the U.S. continuing to strike Iran now.
9: Yeah, this is one of the darkest moments of American military history, I would say, in recent history, what happened to the schools in Minab and the young schoolgirls who were all killed. And we've seen how that had a profound impact on the Iranians. This is all part of a larger effort by Secretary of War Hegseth, in which he wants to undo the norms around the use of force, what he calls no longer fighting woke wars, essentially taking away most of the guardrails that have been put into place by the United States itself over the course of the last couple of decades after the Second World War to protect civilians in war. Now, there's a systematic effort, both by the Israelis and by the United States under Pete Hegseth, to undo these norms and make it permissible to do things that over the course of the last couple of decades have been considered unlawful in war. And this is one of the first examples, the results of something like that, in which after cutting so many people who would actually review these things, going through all the type of mechanisms and protocols to make sure that these targets were not going to be civilian, after having undone that, we've seen the direct result of it. And it's important to also understand, this happened on the first day of the war. This was not after 2 weeks, not after 2 months, in which statistically something atrocious could happen. This happened on the very first day of the war. And I think it is an indication of the direction we will be going in if this is not reversed, if these efforts to undo these norms around the use of force are not undone.
0: Finally, the funeral of Khamenei. How massive it's been, millions of people going from Iran to Iraq. And if you can talk about the significance, what this means for the future of Iran.
9: One thing I think we saw through these funeral proceedings, particularly the massive crowds that were also showing up in Iraq, is the influence that Iran has in the region, particularly in the Shia community, but not just limited to that. This is something that I think is consistently underestimated in Washington, in which it is not fully appreciated the degree to which Iran is interconnected and has massive influence in many of the neighboring countries. And as a result, any effort to try to completely isolate Iran and cut it off from the rest of the region is not going to work and has not worked so far. And I think the funeral proceedings in Iraq in particular showed what an impossible task that is, and one reason as to why that approach needs to be set aside, because the end result of it is now become clear. That type of an effort of isolating Iran only leads to a war, and we've already seen what a disastrous outcome that war would be.
0: I want to thank you for being with us, Trita Parsi, Executive Vice President of the Quincy Institute for Responsible Statecraft. We'll link to your piece on Substack headlined How the U.S.-Iran Fight in the Strait of Hormuz can be resolved before it blows up the MOU. Coming up, we go to Houston, Texas, where a family and community are reeling after ICE agent shot and killed Lorenzo Salgado Araujo, a 52-year-old father of three U.S. citizens. He's been in the United States for decades. Stay with us.

0: Oleada, performed by Julieta Venegas in our Democracy Now! Studio. This is Democracy Now!, democracynow.org. I'm Amy Goodman. In Texas, immigration and civil rights advocacy groups are demanding an independent investigation into the fatal shooting of Lorenzo Salgado Araujo, a Mexican immigrant and father of three U.S. citizens who was killed by an ICE agent in Houston during an attempted traffic stop. He'd been living in the United States for nearly 35 years. Lorenzo Salgado Araujo worked in construction. On Tuesday morning, he was starting his workday by picking up other workers in Magnolia Park, historically Latino neighborhood, when ICE targeted him. This is his son speaking at a news conference Wednesday.
1: I want to tell you about my dad. He was a hard-working family man who never wanted his name to be known by anyone outside of his family. He wanted nothing else in life but to provide for his wife and see his sons become great people. He was also a man of routine. For the majority of the last 35 years of his life in the United States, he began the day the same way and always ended it by coming home, sitting on the porch, eating a hearty meal made by my mother, going to sleep, and doing it all over again the next day. Let me tell you about my father's last day alive, with as much detail as possible, because it's vividly replaying in my head over and over again. At 5 a.m., my mom and dad woke up before the rest of the world did. My dad brushed his teeth, he showered. My mom cooked him a huge meal for him to eat that day. At 5:50, my dad got dressed, grabbed his lunch and coffee, hugged and kissed my mom goodbye, slipped on his hat for the day, loaded his lunch, his work boots, his coffee, in his work van. He patted our dog on his head goodbye and drove off to pick up his crew for work. At 6:45 a.m., he should have been picking up the last of his guys before heading to North Houston to finish up construction on some houses. 5 minutes later, unbeknownst to me, at 6:55, unbeknownst to all of us, my dad had been shot inside his van near the intersection of Wayside and Canal by ICE agents in unmarked cars.
0: That's Ronaldo Salgado, the son of Lorenzo Salgado Araujo. Ronaldo also said that the three other people in the car, including his uncle, were taken into custody and have not been heard from since. Following the shooting, ICE claims Salgado Araujo had ignored verbal commands and rammed their vehicle, and that an agent fired on him in self-defense. Local elected officials and civil rights advocates are demanding the release of the video footage in an independent investigation. This is Roman Palomares, the national president of LULAC, that's the League of United Latin American Citizens, speaking at Wednesday's news conference in Houston.
2: We are here today because in the absence of facts from Immigration and Customs Enforcement, ICE, we are left with no choice but to conclude that a man was unlawfully killed on the streets of Houston yesterday morning, barely 24 hours ago. His name was Lorenzo Salgado Araujo. Say his name, because no one else, ICE does not want you to say that name. Today, we stand here as a community, and we demand, okay? LULAC today is demanding, okay? We are not asking, we're not requesting. We are demanding the truth. It is unacceptable, it is un-American to use lethal force against a human being, then lock away the evidence, hide the video, silence the record, and expect his family, the people of Houston, and the American public to simply nod and say, we believe you, because we don't. We do not believe you. You have not earned that trust. ICE has not earned that trust from the American people. Your pattern has been one of inaccuracies, of prejudicial leaks before the facts are known, of twisting the narrative to fit your version of events.
0: The fatal shooting of Lorenzo Salgado Araujo came on the six-month anniversary of the ICE killing of Rene Good in Minneapolis. For more, we go to Houston to speak with Cesar Espinosa, executive director of the civil rights group FIEL. immigrant families and students in the fight. He was at Wednesday's news conference. Thanks for joining us. Our deepest condolences for the whole community. Cesar, talk about what you know and how the federal government has responded. Why haven't you been able to see the video of what happened?
3: Well, I mean, it's been really complicated, and we've seen time and time again, after ICE does these killings, after they do these acts, which they start, by the way, all of a sudden, you know, everything is hush-hush. They don't want to release anything. We don't even know if there's body cam footage that exists because ICE agents are not mandated to wear body cameras or have them running. And so there's, or at this point, there's, and being this soon, there's so many questions that are left unanswered. And at the end of the day, the community, the family, and the United States and every single person in this country deserves an answer.
0: If you can talk about what Ronaldo said, that his father was being followed by unmarked cars, likely afraid for his life, that if he had known he was being followed by law enforcement, he would have followed the protocol, but he had no idea what was going on.
3: Amy, we hear this all the time. People are saying, well, why don't people comply? Why don't they just stop? But I want people to put themselves in these immigrant shoes or these people. They all of a sudden, they are being approached by unmarked vehicles. These vehicles many times, often, start ramming vehicles, trying to get them to stop, trying to get them, force them to stop. And when people jump out, they're not wearing insignia, you know, saying federal agents or ICE or a badge. They're wearing a lot of the times plain clothing with vests that just say police. I mean, we've heard in this entire time that there's people impersonating ICE agents and things like that. So I cannot imagine the fear that a lot of people feel when they are being persecuted by somebody that's unknown. And I ask people, you know, put yourself in these folks' shoes and ask yourself, how would you react?
0: So, Cesar, there were three other people in the vehicle with Lorenzo, reportedly rounded up after the fatal shooting. Where are they? Who are they?
3: We know that one of them is Lorenzo's brother, or, you know, Ronaldo's uncle. The other two gentlemen, we don't know who they are, and we don't know where they are at right now. As it happens a lot of the times with immigrants, once they get put into the system, it can take anywhere from 48 to 72 hours to sometimes even weeks for us to be able to find them. What we have heard, though, from, and it's very troubling to hear this from some of the other family members, is that they're being told to sign voluntary departures. They're being told to, you know, cooperate with the version that ICE has released so that, you know, they can basically, threatening them, they're going to file charges if they don't. Or that they're going to be deported expeditiously. And what we fear is that this is another effort from ICE to cover up something that they did very, very wrong.
0: And finally, if you can talk about the rising deployment of federal immigrant agents to Houston and surrounding areas and the role of the Trump ally, the Texas governor, Greg Abbott.
3: Well, you know, one of the things that we've seen over the last year and a half is we've really seen a vamping up of state troopers and forces that are mandated by the governor of Texas trying to emulate what the federal government is doing. And we've seen that rise in our area. In the last couple of weeks, we had heard reports of more ICE sightings, and it was just a matter of time before this happened. And we don't want these things to happen. We don't, you know, it's unfathomable what this family is going through, and our condolences go to to Lorenzo's family. But at the end of the day, we must do everything we can to make sure that they get the transparency and justice that they deserve.
0: Cesar Espinosa, Executive Director of FIEL, Immigrant Families and Students in the Fight, speaking to us from Houston. We're going to stay in Texas. This is Democracy Now!, democracynow.org. I'm Amy Goodman. As we continue on the issue of immigration enforcement, we're going to talk to about the family of Geraldo Lunas Campos. He was a 55-year-old Cuban immigrant whose death in ICE custody was ruled a likely homicide. The family is suing four guards and the companies that oversaw Camp East Montana, a sprawling immigration detention tent camp at the Fort Bliss military base in El Paso, Texas, at the time of Campos's death. The Washington Post reports his family seeking more than $1 million in damages from Acquisition Logistics, the company that oversaw Camp East Montana when Campos was killed, Akima, which employed the guards accused of killing Campos, and Nana Regional Corporation, Akima's parent company. Earlier this year, an autopsy report released by El Paso County Medical Examiner's Office concluded Campos died from asphyxia caused by neck and torso compression, ruling his death a homicide. Before his death, Campos had complained of not getting the right dosage of medication to treat his bipolar disorder and anxiety. He'd also expressed having suicidal thoughts, but instead of receiving proper care, Campos was placed in solitary confinement where guards shackled and handcuffed him, repeatedly putting pressure on his neck and chest until his body went limp. For more, we go to Philadelphia, where we're joined by Perla Treviso, reporter with the ProPublica Texas Tribune Investigative Unit. Her recent piece headlined, "He Didn't Need to Die: How an Immigration Detention Center Repeatedly Failed to Address a Mental Health Crisis." Perla, thank you so much for joining us. Tell us what you know.
4: Yeah, so we, thank you for having me, first of all. We reviewed nearly 300 pages of an extended medical examiner report that has not been published or had not been published before. And in it, you know, as you mentioned, we had heard that Geraldo had continued to ask for his medication. That's actually what led to the altercation, according to witnesses, the day he died. But for the first time, we can see in writing how, you know, we counted at least 8 times from the day he entered Camp East Montana in September to the day he died, he had requested medication that was helping him, you know, with his anxiety, with depression, that would help him sleep better, and yet he was not getting it, including in one of the medical notes, a medical provider notes that it's on November 10th, and he hadn't received his medication since November 6th. We also see that there was a previous suicide attempt in October, and we include more details in the story, but basically, you know, he had been put in segregation. He had tied a bed sheet to his, you know, wrapped it around his neck, and they were able to talk him out of it. And one of the medical experts we talked to said that, you know, that he, based on the notes, it seems that that case was minimized instead of taken as seriously as it should have.
0: So the coroner found homicide by asphyxiation. Explain how Geraldo Lunas Campos died.
4: Yeah, so what we know, again, the FBI is actually investigating the case, so, you know, there's still a lot of details that should be coming out. But what we know from witness statements and what has been reported is that he was brought into the segregation unit. They say that he grew combative. Once they were about to go in, he refused. Witnesses say that they believe he was shackled. There were several guards. They took him down. And as you said, asphyxia. So it means like they put some pressure on his chest and he stopped breathing. Then medical providers were called. Nurses arrived. Eventually they called 911. 911 came and they tried to do CPR and revive him. But at that point, it was too late.
0: How, if you can talk about the medical providers who work there and now who the family is suing, the levels of responsibility here and what they're suing for.
4: So they're suing the guards that you mentioned and the companies. I think, you know, it's been very hard to get information from people who work at the facility. And you have the main contractor that you mentioned, Acquisition, who has been since replaced. And then contractors under them that, you know, take care of cleaning, food, medical. We've tried to reach, you know, for months to people who either work there or work there. They've been signing non-disclosure agreements. We weren't able to reach most of them. We were able to talk to one, a medical provider who used to work at the facility, as well to a current government official. And I think, you know, one of the biggest takeaways for us is that from the very beginning, you could see that there were concerns about mental health and suicides. Very early on, you start getting calls to 911 talking about people who try to commit suicide. And this, you know, the workers, they're not, the medical providers are not part of the lawsuit, but, you know, what our understanding is that they were complaining about, based on this calls, that sometimes they didn't have oxygen, they didn't have AKG paper, that they were having minimum resources. So we know from the beginning that the facility was not fully equipped to deal with the issues that it was facing.
0: Talk about the companies that are being sued, all the different levels of the sprawling detention camp.
4: So Acquisition, I mean, you know, most of the companies have not had prior experience dealing with detention centers. So this was a Department of Defense or War contract. Acquisition was the one that was hired. It was a small company out of Virginia. I think a really veteran-owned, had gotten them in contract. Akima is a company that mostly is known for guard services. So they were providing the guard services for Camp East Ventana as well as other detention centers. Loyal Source is not part of the lawsuit, but Loyal Source is a company that was providing the medical care. And so, yes, I think the issue with private detention is that you have multiple players that each play a role in, and in this case, the families decided to sue some of them, including the main contractor. And as you mentioned, the guards that we know were directly involved with the moment he died.
0: Perla, we're going to link to your piece. Perla Treviso is a reporter with the ProPublica Texas Tribune Investigative Unit. Her recent piece headlined, "He Didn't Need to Die, How an Immigration Detention Center Repeatedly Failed to Address a Mental Health Crisis." Joining us from Philadelphia. This is Democracy Now!, democracynow.org. Could the Albanian government fall over massive protests that are taking place there called the Flamingo Revolution over a deal the Albanian government made with Jared Kushner and Ivanka Trump for a luxury resort on an Albanian island? Stay with us.

0: That was Joan Baez singing Joe Hill in 2005 at Camp Casey in Crawford, Texas. This is Democracy Now!, democracynow.org. I'm Amy Goodman. We end today's show with the latest from Albania, where thousands have taken to the streets in the capital, Tirana, for over a month in the biggest unrest since the collapse of communism 30 years ago. The so-called Flamingo Revolution began last month over environmental and transparency concerns related to the development of a multi-billion-dollar luxury resort linked to President Trump's daughter Ivanka Trump and her husband Jared Kushner. The massive development would turn an abandoned Soviet weapons base known as Sazan into a luxury island resort and threaten one of the last wild areas and its lagoon that hosts more than 2,500 species. What began as an environmental protest has turned to anger at the entire political system. Over the July 4th weekend, tens of thousands of protesters took to the streets of Albania's capital, Tirana.
1: It's been too long with this kind of political culture, well, where the prime minister and the political parties of this country think they can do anything. There are no barriers to what they think is acceptable in politics. I'm here because I want an end to this Machiavellian political culture where power and greed justify anything.
0: As calls mount for the resignation of the Albanian prime minister, who won a fourth term last year, he's refused to budge on the Kushner-Trump-linked development. This is Prime Minister Rama speaking to Reuters last month, defending the luxury resort project.
2: It has never been a question if this will go ahead or not. This is a blessing for the country. An investment of 4 billion euro in a country that has 27 and a bit more.

0: bless for the country an investment of 4 billion euro in a country that has 27 and a bit more billion euro GDP speaks by itself.
1: For more on what's unfolding in Albania, we go to the capital, Tirana. We're joined by two guests. Rini Muçi is a member of the Albanian parliament representing Tirana, member of the left-wing political party Lëvizje Bashk, and its sole representative in the Albanian parliament. And we're joined by Bora Mima, a longtime labor organizer, researcher, and activist, also a founding member of the left-wing political party Lëvizje Bashk. We welcome you both to Democracy Now. Rini Muçi, if you can talk about these massive protests, why they're called the Flamingo Revolution, and what this island is all about, and what Jared Kushner and Ivanka Trump's interest is here.
2: Thank you, Amy. So the reason why it's called the Flamingo Revolution, it relates to the fact that part of the project for the development of the resort is the lagoon, where many flamingos visit every year, and which had to be removed from an area that is environmentally protected with a special law in 2024 in order for the project to carry on. Today is actually the 40th continued day of protests in Tirana. And what started as a wish, let's say, by Ivanka Trump and Jared Kushner to, let's say, invest in the island of Sazan as well as the lagoon, precipitated into a protest that has the potential, we feel, to bring down the government, and not just the government of Prime Minister Edi Rama, but the whole system that has been built for the past 35 years in Albania.
1: Mm. And explain who Prime Minister Rama is.
2: So the story involves, let's say, money laundering from drug traffickers, the stripping away of property rights of local residents, as well as environmental destruction. Because the resort in this lagoon in Zvernets is a typical case of touristic mega resorts along the Albanian coastline, as well as skyscrapers in the city center, designed by famous international architects, but allegedly used for money laundering by drug traffickers. Prime Minister Edi Rama is at the same time head of this National Council on Territory Planning, which means that he's the one that signs all these construction permits. And this special anti-corruption unit that we have recently in Albania has issued 20 arrest warrants for people related to drug trafficking who have acquired more than 1 million square meters of construction permits by Edi Rama. At the same time as what I would call a process of accumulation of wealth by disappropriation of local residents who are stripped by their property claims, either by falsifying documents, such as the case of Zvernets, in which the person who claims to be the rightful owner is actually under investigation for drug trafficking and living in the United States, or through this special law on strategic investors, as it's called, through which the government can strip away the property rights for the benefit of the country, all the while destroying the environment. As I mentioned earlier, that is why there were these amendments made in 2024 to remove this lagoon area from the environmentally protected areas of Albania in order to pave the way, let's say, for this construction project.
1: Before we end, I want to bring in Bora Mima, longtime labor organizer, researcher, and activist. If you can talk about the violence that the protesters have been left with and the fact that the Prime Minister, Edi Rama, says that this project, the Trump-Kushner project, is going to happen.
3: Hello. So as it was mentioned before, this is a project that is being influenced not just by Jared Kushner and Ivanka Trump, but also it's a money laundering operation, international money laundering operation. And of course that the Prime Minister Edi Rama

0: say this not just because he wants to still be in power and to hold his position, but also due to the fact that many foreign and not only interests are engaged in this, are engaged and involved in this process. When it comes to the violence of the process, the protest, it was not only in the first day when the community protesters and different activists were protesting in the fences that were enclosed in the area of Zvereneti, which is a protected area, but also a part of it belongs to the community, where one of the community members was dragged down by private security and a gun was held in his hand and the police was not intervening, which shows where the state police loyalty lies, and it's not with the Albanian people and it's not with the law, but it's with the ones who actually are dispossessing us from our private, our public lands and our environment and islands or natural protected areas. There was also a protest held just last week at the Parliament of Albania where some protesters were throwing eggs at the MPs' cars because the MPs of the both main political parties, such as the Socialist Party or the Democratic Party, they are both supporting Trump's and Kushner's project in Albania. So after this, the police used this as an excuse to attack and to violently intervene and arrest. And not only this, but there were cases of protesters being arrested and beaten up in the police stations, which is a breach of human rights. There are many institutions, international organizations, but also our MP or other activists who are trying to engage with this. I believe that Edi Rama is going to say this due to the fact that he's actually in his worst political position he has ever been in the last 3 decades, that he's actually in power in Albania in different positions. I believe that the protests will go on and the people are very determined. So whatever he's saying, if not tomorrow, but quite soon, this is going to be the end of Edi Rama's political career, but of a whole political system, which is actually serving to the oligarchy. If I can just add something.
1: We're going to have to leave it there because the show is ending. I want to thank you both for being with us. Bora Mema, longtime labor organizer and founding member of the Lvizja Bashk Party, and Redi Muchi, member of the Albanian parliament representing Tirana. That does it for our show. I'll be in Kansas City on July 17th and 18th for the screening of Steal the Story, Please at the Glenward Arts Theater in Overland Park. Check our website at democracynow.org. I'm Amy Goodman. Thanks so much for joining us.
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On this day in baseball history, July 9, 1948, at Cleveland Stadium, Satchel Paige makes his major league debut for the Cleveland Indians. Paige relieves Bob Lemon in the fifth inning, becoming the first black pitcher in the American League history. Paige pitches two innings and gives up two hits and no runs in Cleveland's 5-3 loss to St. Louis. After giving up a leadoff single, Paige got out of the fifth inning, retiring the next three batters, and Whitey Platt was his first strikeout. This Day in Baseball History is brought to you by the Biggest Little Baseball Museum, located on Three Oaks' magnificent quarter mile, and a proud supporter of Radio Harbor Country.

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blood. Too deep. I feel the cool guy. Too deep. Just smiling. Right.

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Welcome to the Glorious Galene and a look at elderberries, an attractive native landscape plant you might consider for your yard. Elderberries are a small shrub ranging from 5 to 12 feet tall. In June, there's a profusion of flat-topped white flowers that are fragrant. In the late summer, there are clusters of dark purple berries that attract birds and can be used for elderberry wine. Elderberries are also used for natural dye and can be made into preserves and juice. However, don't try the raw fruit, as it may cause you to vomit. Cook the fruit first. Elderberry's divided foliage has a soft appearance in the summertime and a graceful silhouette in the winter. From the banks of the Galene River, this is Peg Coring.

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3: Well, our theme song is Round Robin, composed, Shorty Rogers wrote that, and he solos on it later, but he was a stalwart in the San Quentin Orchestra around 1950, in the early 50s. But now, from when that was recorded in the early 50s, we're going to leap ahead almost 20 years. This is a concert by the Kenton Orchestra at Redlands University. And we're going to see how the band not only changed from much of what we've heard before, but where it was at in 1970. So, we're going to start out with the theme song. The Stan Kenton's theme song, Artistry and Rhythm.

Oh, I like that. That's a good, either a good beginning or a good ending. Now we're going to a newer tune in 1970. This is written by Willie Maiden, who was also had a tenor saxophone player and also any kind of saxophone, but a interesting composer and arranger for Maynard Ferguson's orchestra and many others. This is called A Little Minor Booze.

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That number's wrong on my CD. I'll get it right. Here's a little minor booze.

Here's some original music that Willie Mayton wrote. You'll hear a saxophone solo here by Quinn Davis. You're also going to hear some trumpet by Warren Gale. This is called Minor Blues.

So compared to the early recordings, there's a lot less emphasis on the saxophone section, and much more of a larger ensemble feel. Having said that, let's get on. Let's go on to the classic Latin song, Tico Tico.

0: Now, I'd like to tell you something about what you just heard. Tico Tico is, it was written by a man called Abreu, and it's a standard, but it was transformed in this case by the arranger Bill Holman. Bill Holman was one of the great arrangers, particularly for Kenton, but he started out in Kenton's in saxophone section, and then started writing and arranging. Bill Holman is what made Tico Tico so different. Now, there's a fellow by the name of Hank Levy, and he composed and arranged this next tune called Chiapas. Just a minute, let me check on this. Yes, it's supposed to be Chiapas.
1: You know, there's a young creative musician that's led a band for a few years, and we all admire him greatly and are watching very carefully the moves he makes, because we believe he is one of the exciting sources of big band jazz in the future. I'm speaking of Don Ellis. Don Ellis, a number of years ago, fell in love with experimental things involving different time signatures, different subdivisions of rhythm and so forth. And to those of us that are musicians, believe me, we have to admit that it's a pretty complicated affair. But we are delighted this evening because we have with us a composer that has walked arm in arm with Don Ellis all the way so far. And we have asked him to bring some of this music to us. We're going to ask him to conduct it this evening. Before we introduce the composition, we'd like to introduce him. His name is Hank Levy from Baltimore, Maryland. Hank! Hank, I've heard Don Ellis try to explain what goes on with some of this music many times, and it's a pretty complicated affair, and it's not good for my ego, being a musician, to realize that I can't understand what he's talking about. So I won't ask you to explain it, because you're probably deeper into it than Don, and you'd complicate things more. So, this is an original composition of Hank Levy's, the title of which is Chiapas. And if you enjoy it, we'll give you an address. You can write in to Mr. Levy, and he'll explain what happened. Chiapas, Hank, go ahead.

0: That was quite an adventure. I rather enjoyed that. Gosh, massed pieces of music. Oh, my. Now, the Kenton Orchestra next is going to play for us something arranged by, it's arranged by Steve Spiegel, a name I don't know. But the solos in this will be Dick Shearer, whose trombone we heard on Chiapas, Richard Torres on tenor saxophone, Jim Karchner on trumpet, Quinn Davis on alto, and Warren Gale on trumpet. We heard him solo earlier as well. This is something that is most unusual for the Kenton Orchestra. This is Steven Spiegel's arrangement of the Beatles' Hey Jude. Wait a minute. I want to make sure I've got the right track.
1: This is one of the numbers that the Beatles made famous, and the rest of us have been clawing at it ever since. We all have our idea of the way it should have been treated. We haven't submitted this to the Beatles for their approval yet, but this is the way we think Hey Jude should sound. If you enjoy it, we'll introduce the dignitaries following the performance. Here it is, Hey Jude.

0: That was quite an adventure. Hey, Jude. I'm very pleased to have heard that. Wow. Now we're going on to another tune in the concert. This is Ken Hanna was a pianist and arranger, composer. And this is called Tiare. And we'll get to it in just a second. Oops. This is Tiare.
1: There was some music played earlier that was a orchestration, or I should say an arrangement by Ken Hanna. This is an idea of what he creates in the way of composition, original music. This is Ken Hanna's romantic theme titled Tiare.

0: We're going to next go in this concert to another Ken Hanna composition called Bonhomme Richard. And we'll be there in just a moment. Ah, here it is.
1: Here is our idea of MacArthur Park.
0: Oh, excuse me. I went to the wrong place. I can get there now. This is Bonhomme Richard by Richard Hanna, or Jake Hanna.

0: Dick Shearer.
1: Yes, that was Dick Shearer playing, performing on trombone for the solos, and I made a mistake. I was thinking of another musician. That Bonhomme Richard and the previous Tiare are written and arranged by Ken Hanna, and Ken Hanna has a marvelous feeling for mass music. He really does. I think we're going to close out with a Dan Kitten classic. He arranged it, I think, in the late 40s. And we're just going to enjoy hearing it in the form in which it was presented in the early 70s. The Peanut Vendor.